0: in sales. It'll hurt people on fixed incomes. We're going to defer hiring decisions. If we're going to make any at all, we're going to cut hours. He listened patiently, stood up, and signed the increase anyway. And there was a study that mentioned since Gavin Newsom increased the hourly rate to $20 for fast food workers, the day he signed the bill, Pizza Hut laid off 1,100 drivers, and since then it is estimated that as many as 10,000 fast food workers in California have lost their jobs. Well done. I'm Larry Elder. Yeah.
1: The answer. Breaking
2: Governor
1: news.
2: Gavin Newsom has signed a housing reform bill aimed at making it cheaper to build homes. He says the bill will lower the price for affordable housing.
3: We can reduce the cost per unit by $60,000 to $70,000.
2: The bill cuts fees and reduces paperwork. Newsom said bringing down the prices isn't complicated.
3: It's Econ 101. We need to build more damn housing.
2: He says the current fees are outrageous and make it impossible to build new housing. The official Los Angeles Police Department watchdog urging the department to reconsider its agreements with three vendors. Together, the vendors operate about 2,000 automatic license plate readers. That includes Flock Safety, which the LAPD recently decided not to renew its contract with. The agency says there's significant data privacy and data sharing concerns that need to be dealt with. Now here's National Weather Service meteorologist Andrew Rourke with your answer weather forecast.
4: Plenty of sunshine out there, fueling very warm temperatures. Heat advisories and heat warnings continue. The beaches are the only cool spot right now, and even they're above normal temperatures in the mid to upper 70s. The rest of the coast seeing temperatures in the mid-80s, even the lower 90s, while the valleys are mostly seeing triple-digit temperatures right now. Not much relief overnight. Clear skies, few patchy low clouds at the beaches, but low temperatures falling mostly into the mid-60s to the lower 70s. Wednesday is going to be an especially dangerous day. The hottest day of the next seven, people really need to take precautions to guard against heat-related illness. And in the valleys, look for temperatures from 102 to 110 degrees.
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16: 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And now, here's Larry Elder.
0: 888-971-SAGE, 888-971-7243. I am Larry Elder. 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Let's turn to some of these news aggregators. We're talking about Microsoft, Apple, Google, Yahoo, TikTok, YouTube, where the majority of Americans now get their news on their smartphones. You get a feed that's tailored to what it thinks you should hear about, or that you want to hear about, or what they think you should hear about. Study shows that these aggregates are extremely biased to the left, where left-wing stories are populated and stories from right-wing sources are barely ever in the feed, which explains why so many people on the left are so incredibly ignorant about things like percentage of taxes paid by the wealthy, and ignorant about what actually happened when Trump had his press conference after Charlottesville. Biden still claims he launched his 2020 campaign with this political ad pointing to what Donald Trump said about Charlottesville and the words that shock the world. Number 42.
17: Brave young woman lost her life. And that's when we heard the words of the President of the United States that stunned the world and shocked the conscience of this nation. He said there were, quote, some very fine people on both sides. Very fine people on both sides? With those words, the President of the United States assigned a moral equivalence between those spreading hate and those with the courage to stand against it. And in that moment, I knew the threat to this nation was unlike any I had ever seen in my lifetime. I wrote at the time that we're in the battle for the soul of this nation. Oh, that's even more true today. We are in the battle for the soul of this nation.
0: And that's when I decided I had to suit up. Put me in, coach. I've got to save the nation. Biden said I wasn't going to run. I was done with politics. Until I saw the president say there were very fine people on both sides, making a moral equivalence between those who were perpetuating violence and those who were defending against it. And that's when I knew I couldn't sit it out. Now, as a billionaire investor, tech guy, Paolo Piatia, I believe is his name, long-time Democrat, big Democrat donor, or at least he used to be, and says the media lied to millions of Americans about Charlottesville and about what Donald Trump in fact said. Number 43.
18: The reality is that most of us were lied to by the media about President Trump. And if you just go back to the source material, you should take away two things. One, he didn't say half the things he said. And two, why did these other people just fabricate what they wanted to say so that they could essentially assassinate his character? I think that that second thing is completely unacceptable in America. And there's still been no repercussions, really. I took the time to learn about it. I admitted where, you know, the way that I met him was I admitted on the pod, which, you know, has millions of viewers. And I said, I got it totally wrong because I went and I watched Charlottesville. And you know the first person to call me?
19: Who was it?
18: President Trump. And I got to know him. And I put the phone down. I called my wife and I said, we got it totally, totally wrong. We were lied to. And then I got to know him. And he is fantastic.
0: We were lied to. 2 years later, Jake Tapper of CNN said, you know, went back and I looked at it. He was not saying that there were good Nazis and bad Nazis on both sides. He was saying that there are good and bad people about the issue of whether or not there should be a Confederate monument in public square. How long did it take him to say that? And by the way, even after he said, people still go on CNN and repeat the same lie. Michael Smirkanish is a weekend host on CNN. He has a radio show. Someone called his radio show and challenged him. He said, you know, I went back and I looked at the tape. And you're right. He was talking about whether or not there should be a Confederate monument in the public square, that there are good and bad people on both sides of that. Ask people who hate Donald Trump's guts, and usually that will be one of the ones that they cite as their reason for hating him. 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
20: Stuck in traffic? 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
21: In downtown LA, 10 eastbound after Alameda Street, we have a stalled sedan on a very narrow shoulder, so be careful there on the right shoulder. Traffic is going to be slow from the 110. Irwindale, 210 eastbound, off-ramp to Irwindale Avenue. We have a SIG alert. The off-ramp is closed. And in Brea, 57 southbound at Lambert Road, CHP is running the traffic break. We got tire tread blocking the right lane. In the Answer Traffic Center, I'm John Ingles.
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19: Alex Marlowe cuts through the political spin on the Answer, the talk of Southern California. 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
0: 888-971-SAGE, 888-971-7243. I am Larry Elder, Salem News Channel. I want to get to this conference they had in Detroit called the People's Conference for Palestine. But first, real quickly about these news aggregators. This is a study done by an organization called All Sides, which has been auditing major news aggregators for bias since 2022. And they came up with their updated ratings. The most biased, Google News and Apple News. In 2025, Google News curated, meaning posted, 73% of articles from outlets that are biased to the left. Just 1% from outlets from the right. It was the most biased of all these news aggregators. Apple, not much better. 50% were outlets from the left, 23% from the center, 2% from outlets on the right, which explains why so many people were unaware of the scandals regarding Graham Plattner, number 38.
3: I don't like watching violence ever, and I'm sure I try to train my algorithm all the time to not show it. But every video that I ever watch, the next one that is pushed to me is always violence. It is always something that I don't want to see. And they also talk about the personalization. Well, they personalized it for you, because I also make sure to not click. You know, I'm not telling it what I'm not coaching it what I'm interested in. I just say what I'm not. So all of this is essentially their choose your own adventure that they have utter control over. So both things can be true, but their explanation, I think, to me only underscores how little control the American people have over what the behemoth shows them. And it's always in favor of Democrats and libs and all those things.
0: Now here's some excerpts from the People's Conference for Palestine. It took place in Detroit last summer. One of the speakers, of course, was Rashida Tlaib, number 45.
4: They thought they could kill us, rape us, imprison us, violently uproot us from our olive tree farms, starve our children to death, and we would disappear. Well, guess what? Now we're in Congress, and we're every corner of the United States. They just don't get it. They will never truly comprehend, your Jama'a, even after 7 decades, that we aren't going anywhere. We are just getting started. I want to say to all of them, every genocide enabler, look at this room's mother. We ain't going anywhere. As an American, this city taught me that the political structures that I have to work in, that we all are surrounded by, was built on slavery and genocide and rape and oppression.
5: Gaza needs to be saved now. It saved all of us, liberated all of us. It is time for us to pay back and stop the criminals, the perpetrators, the child murderers, and we all know who they are. We all know who they are, whether they are in Israel, in Tel Aviv, in Washington, in Germany, in Europe. We all know them. We all know them. They need to be locked up. They need to be taken out. They need to be neutralized to save children. To save children. To save the humanity. We are not saying this out of hate. We are saying this out of love. Out of love for the children. Love for life. Love for humanity, where every life is equal. We only hate the war criminals, the child murderers. We need to act now. Speaking up alone is not enough. It's two years old. We have been speaking up for 2 years. Now it's time to escalate and to act.
6: Sustaining our stories means that the names are not forgotten, that we name our children after our martyrs, and that we teach them to grow up to be like them, and we teach them that they are their extension on earth, even as they enjoy the reward that was promised to them by their Lord.
7: Gaza should be the focal point on canvas. My canvas is Gaza. In canvas are Gaza. The library is Gaza. The research is Gaza. And we need to connect it to every part of the struggle. Martin Luther King says in the 1960s, three evils society, militarism, materialism, and racism. These can be re-understood in relation to Gaza as well as transnationally. The time is today for a free Palestine. The time is today to liberate the university. The time is today for decolonization. We need...
8: The reason why there's additional pressure from Western states, like the prescription of Palestine action in the UK, or... That's right, I know. The UK. Participating in genocide, while also simultaneously offering conditional recognition to a Palestinian state. Palestine exists. The Palestinians exist. It's not up to you to decide that.
0: F the UK. And Abdul El-Sayed is the leading Democrat for the Senate in Michigan. Number 40.
9: You told me back in April that the Israeli government is evil as Hamas is evil. Now, the United States government considers Hamas a foreign terrorist organization. So do you think that the Israeli government should be considered by the U.S. as a foreign terrorist organization?
11: It's certainly a rogue state. I mean, they did a genocide, Manu.
0: Now, thousands of places on the Internet have a file with your name on it. 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

0: Mark Levin here. Our number, 877-381-3811, 877-381-3811. Well, the infiltration of America by Islamists and jihadis is really in full force, and I just don't see anything happening to fight this. I hear a lot of talk. I'm not seeing a lot of action. If the Democrats take the House, you will see no action whatsoever. And these people are getting a foothold in our country in a big way. You look at Mamdani's father and mother, communist Islamist from Uganda, his mother, a documentarian, funded by Qatar, the father, a Columbia University tenured faculty member where he pushes his radical Marxism and Islamism. And now we find out that the candidate for the Democrat nomination for the Senate in Michigan, his father, I should say father-in-law, is a top donor to his PAC, is among the top leaders of the Muslim Brotherhood linked to terror funding in our country. I mean, this isn't even under the covers anymore. Thank you, Washington Free Beacon, one of the great sites out there. Abdul al-Sayed's father-in-law, this is the guy running for the Democrat nomination for the United States Senate. A top donor to al-Sayed's super PAC, is among top leaders of the Muslim Brotherhood organization. You understand, the Muslim Brotherhood comes out of Egypt. It's responsible for the assassination of Anwar Sadat. It's responsible for breeding al-Qaeda, ISIS, Hamas, Islamic Jihad. It is the mothership. And that mothership is funded by Qatar. That mothership is funded by our friends in Turkey, who we're going to give F-35s to unless Congress stops it. Well, you want to hear the story? Abdul al-Sayed's father-in-law, the guy running for the Senate nomination for the Democrats, a top donor to a super PAC supporting the left-wing Michigan Senate hopeful, is among the top leaders of an Islamic organization identified by the federal government as a public-facing group for the Muslim Brotherhood, a Washington Free Beacon review found. And I'm going to salute the Free Beacon. They're fantastic. As part of his role with the Islamic Society of North America, ISNA, which the federal government linked to the financing of Hamas, Tayyib Yakaku, that's right, contributes at least $5,000 to the organization annually. Chukaku has served on the 20-member founding committee of the ISNA since at least 2007, according to the organization's magazine, Islamic Horizons. And has been a member of the group, quote, for a long time. Cannot recall when I joined, according to Zukaku's online biography. Federal prosecutors identified the organization as an unindicted co-conspirator in the landmark 2007 terrorist financing case, USA versus Holy Land Foundation, which culminated in the conviction of the foundation's founders for funneling $12 million to Hamas. They also identified the ISNA, the INSA, again, the Islamic Society of North America, as one of eight entities, quote, who are and or were members of the U.S. Muslim Brotherhood, the mothership. So now this candidate in Michigan is tied to these terror front groups. And they're more than front groups. They're terror organizations. The Holy Land Foundation trial. Back in 2007, Lorenzo Vedino, the director of the program on extremism at George Washington University, said ISNA, quote, was historically, no question, an organization created by the Muslim Brotherhood and fellow travelers from the Indian subcontinent is basically the Islamist organization in America. He noted that Tayyib was involved with the group when they were putting out some really nasty stuff. This is the father-in-law for the candidate who wants to be the Democrat nominee for the Senate in Michigan. to be on the founding committee. This is the elders of the organization, Vedino told the Free Beacon. Jukaku also served as president, ready for this, of the Council on American Islamic Relations, CARE, who I've told you for decades is a Hamas front group. Their Michigan chapter from 2005 to 2010, according to the group's IRS disclosures. CARE was also named as an unindicted co-conspirator in the Holy Land Foundation trial and included on a list of groups who were members of the U.S. Muslim Brotherhood's Palestine Committee and or its organization. It's a similar but separate distinction from the ISNA's Muslim Brotherhood affiliation. Vedino said it was unsurprising that Tayyib is also involved with CARE. He said this is kind of a pattern, he told the Free Beacon. To some degree, it's a good old boys network. And so if you're on the board committee in ISNA, chances are you belong to your local CARE chapter. Chances are you sit on the board of another charity that is part of the network. That's how it works. How many more jihadis are we going to send to Congress? I asked the Democrat Party. If you're a Democrat, if you're a Democrat union member, if you're a Democrat blue-collar worker, if you're a Democrat cop or firefighter, if you're a Democrat assembly line worker or a trucker, how can you put up with this? How can you put up with this? Federal prosecutors first charged the Holy Land Foundation, once the largest Muslim charity in the United States, with money laundering and providing material support to terrorist organizations in 2024. The government said the foundation was created for the purpose, I'm quoting, of providing financial and material support to Hamas. And, of course, they funneled more than $12 million to the terror group through affiliated committees and organizations. So both the ISNA and CARE, these Muslim groups, were named as unindicted co-conspirators, and though they challenged the label, a federal judge ruled in July 2029. Jukaku served both the ISNA's founding committee and as president of CARE Michigan, that the Department of Justice had provided, quote, ample evidence, unquote, linking them to Hamas. The Holy Land Foundation raised money for Hamas, for example, using a joint bank account with the ISNA, which deposited checks into the account. They were often made payable to the Palestinian Mujahideen, the original name of the Hamas military wing. Lots of names, but the same goal. The ruling also cited a 1991 memo from the Shura Council of the Muslim Brotherhood, an international Sunni Islamist group that has spawned numerous armed jihadist organizations, including Hamas, that described ISNA as a member group. The council stated in the memo that its work in the United States was, quote, a kind of grand jihad in eliminating and destroying the Western civilization from within and sabotaging its miserable house by their hands and the hands of the believers so that it is eliminated and God's religion is made victorious over all other religions. This is in the United States of America. These councils, these brotherhoods, these international organizations are right here in our country with these terrorist-supporting jihadis. And they are free to operate. They're on the move. They're bringing other people into our country. And our politicians aren't doing crap. The trial did not push Jukaku to distance himself from the ISNA or CARE in 2010. He was photographed alongside CARE Executive Director Nihad Awad, who said he was happy to see Hamas break the siege on October 7, 2023 at CARE Michigan annual banquet. Jukaku is also a top donor to a super PAC supporting al-Sayed's candidacy, the Fighting for Michigan PAC. He's given the PAC $200,000, nearly half of the nearly half a million it has raised as of March 31. Been obvious since the 1970s that the Muslim Students Association and ISNA have been strongly tied to extreme fringes of the Democrat Party, said Andrew McCarthy, a former federal prosecutor who led the prosecution of the blind sheik. As his father-in-law pours money into broader campaign efforts, Al-Sayed is campaigning on pushing money out of politics, a slogan featured on yard signs supporting his campaign. He has singled out spending from pro-Israel groups like the American Israel Public Affairs Committee, AIPAC, which he accused of working to buy off the government to make sure that our money is sent abroad to kill other people. Simultaneously, the Fighting for Michigan PAC, armed with generous contributions from Dukakis, is spending big, big to help Al-Sayed secure the Democratic nomination over his primary opponent, Congresswoman Haley Stevens. So is the American Priorities PAC. Well, what's that? It's a newly created anti-Israel group that aims to counter AIPAC spending and has vowed to do whatever it takes to help Sayed get the nomination. Stevens took aim at the contradiction during last week's primary debate. She said he's great at covering up that his father-in-law is running his PAC that's spending millions of dollars for him. Abdul, you talk about getting money out of politics and putting money in people's pockets, but who's putting money in your pocket? What are you hiding? Al-Sayed's campaign did not respond to requests for comment. ISNA and Tayyib did not respond to requests for comment. Tayyib is a kidney doctor born in India, went to medical school there before undergoing his medical training in the United States. How the hell did he get here? And why isn't he kicked out? You said that he and his family spent the formative years of our lives as Muslims working the ISNA, which is this radical jihadi group. Al-Sayed appears to share his father-in-law's sympathies for Islamist figures and organizations. He has rallied alongside Palestinian terror sympathizers on the left, most notably the anti-American streamer Hassan Piker, who has said America deserved 9/11. One of his former campaign staffers, Dearborn, Michigan native Mareem Atta, was indicted in June for allegedly engaging in a coordinated campaign to threaten Jewish officials, businesses, and groups at the University of Michigan. Al-Sayed himself has been hesitant to criticize terrorists and a concern that doing so could alienate left-wing voters. In March, he privately told staffers that he wanted to avoid discussing slain Iranian leader Ali Khamenei because many of his potential supporters were sad about Khamenei's death, as the Free Beacon reported. I also want to remind you guys, he said, there's a lot of people in Dearborn who are sad today, referencing heavily Democratic city that boasts the largest Muslim population per capita in America. So, like, I just don't want to comment on Khamenei at all. Like, I don't think it's worth even touching that. God forbid if this guy becomes a United States senator. You understand the lieutenant governor of Virginia is a jihadi. You understand that there are now new members of the House who are going to be jihadis and Marxists. It's unbelievable. Absolutely unbelievable. How these people get into our country, they secrete themselves into our system, they get nominated by the Democrat Party. By the way, the Republicans aren't nominating anybody like this. In fact, Zudi Jasser is the anti-jihadi, the anti-Islamist. He barely gets any attention from Republicans. He barely gets any support. He should. This is what's going on in your country, America. Mayor of New York City, the mayor of Paterson, New Jersey, the mayor of Dearborn, Michigan, and other mayors. Members of the House of Representatives now, soon to be more. Now a man who wants to be senator. I'll be right back.
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10: For instance, they agreed, well, we'll never have a nuclear weapon. They agreed. Then they go outside to have a news conference where they leak that we never discussed the subject. Who would believe we never discussed the subject?

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0: banging the pots and pans here. I'm sounding the alarm. As much as I know how, hopefully there's people listening out there who are elected to office. I don't know how much more I can keep raising the bar here because it's very, very frightening what's taking place in this country. And as I've said to you before, many times before, they're taking advantage of our liberty. They're taking advantage of our constitutional system. They're taking advantage of our immigration system, our due process system. They're taking advantage of all these left-wing judges that we have. And they're exploiting us. And they are conquering us, town by town. And they're listening to me now, and they're smiling ear to ear. Because they know I know. And they know I play their clips. So it's abundantly clear that it's not just Mark speaking. Our country's being conquered. You can only move so much to red states. It's happening in red states. Look at Texas. Republican governor, Republican statewide office holders there. You got Republican legislature. What the hell are they doing? I don't know. They don't know. Whatever they're doing, it's not enough. Philadelphia, where I was born, cradle of liberty. You wouldn't know it. You wouldn't know it. It looks like Mogadishu there. I'll be right back.
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1: With SRN News, I'm Keith Peters in Washington. A call for more protection amid dangerous times for judges around the country. Bob Agnew reports.
2: Supreme Court Justice Amy Coney Barrett has told lawmakers that a sharp increase in threats targeting her and other justices is increasingly encroaching on their personal and family lives. Barrett, along with liberal Justice Elena Kagan, testified to Congress on Tuesday, a rare event for members of the high court. With violence and intimidation on the rise nationwide, the justices are seeking millions of dollars to enhance security to help keep judges safe across the country. Bob Agner reporting.
1: On Wall Street, the Dow Jones Industrial Average up by 9 points today. The NASDAQ rose by 233. The S&P 500 advanced 28. Oil nearing $80 a barrel. 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
7: Most Americans think of Abraham Lincoln and they think of the Civil War or the Emancipation. But in 1862, he signed another hugely significant piece of legislation, the Homestead Act. It offered eligible Americans up to 160 acres of land, not as a prize for the powerful, but as an opportunity for ordinary families willing to live on it, work it, and build something lasting. Why did it matter? Because Lincoln understood that freedom was not merely the absence of tyranny. Rather, freedom required responsibility, labor, stewardship, and moral courage. A free people must be given room to build, but they also must be willing to cultivate what they have been given. That still matters today. Liberty without responsibility decays. Opportunity without character collapses. Lincoln's lesson is clear. A nation stays free when its people remain willing to work, build, and steward freedom under God.
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9: With SRN News, I'm Jason Walker. Supreme Court Justices Amy Coney Barrett and Alana Kagan telling lawmakers Tuesday a sharp increase in threats targeting the justices encroaching on their personal lives. Testifying before a House Appropriations Subcommittee, they say judges and lawmakers alike are facing more threats today.
10: And those statistics sound abstract, but being on the receiving end of them is not. So I thought I would just share a little bit about how the threats have affected me and my family personally. They have required me to, or my children, to think about and see things that children should not have to see or think about. One example is when threats to my life were particularly intense a few years ago around the time of the Dobbs leak.
9: That is Justice Barrett. President Trump will deliver a primetime address later in the week. He says he will focus on elections. This is SRN News.
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22: 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He's here. 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
23: Hello, America. 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Our number, hello, 877-381-3811, 877-381-3811. We'll be taking calls at the bottom of the last hour. If you want to call, we'll be happy to speak to you. So the president talking about inflation and prices and so forth, and I think this is very important to get the word out, because when you listen to the Marxist Islamists, the DSA, Democratic Socialists of America, you'd think the whole earth is, especially the United States, is a hellhole when you listen to these people. Here we have the greatest nation on the face of the earth. President Reagan called it the shining city on the hill. It's the most fabulous nation ever established by mankind. Widespread prosperity, and yet you were talked into being down and out, and prices are out of control, and on and on and on. Some local governments are out of control. Some state governments are out of control. Governments out of control often. But we have a good life here, don't we, America? There are challenges to every life. It doesn't matter. You overcome those challenges and you do the very best you can. Everything's not going to be handed to you. That's the nature of life. we have a pretty good lifestyle here. In fact, we have a great lifestyle here compared to any nation on the face of the earth, including any nation in Europe. Any. A fantastic country. And what's destroying the country is the left. What's destroying the country are the Islamists. What's destroying the country are the Marxists. And, of course, now the woke right neo-fascists. These are radicals. These are extremists. They don't embrace Americanism. They don't embrace capitalism. As I've said, capitalism is nothing more than commerce. Commerce. Nobody invented it. It's just how mankind has done business. Here's the president today talking about inflation's way down, prices down. Cut six, Mr. Producer, go.
1: Inflation slowed to 3.5%.
3: Yeah, thank you.
1: Will this trend hold now that strikes on Iran?
3: I think so. I think it's going to, inflation's down. We inherited the worst inflation in the history of our country. They say 48 years. It was the worst in the history of our country from Biden, Sleepy Joe. He might have been sleepy, but boy, he could create inflation like nobody. And I inherited that. And I got blamed for it, and it's not my fault. We are putting it to sleep. And we've done a great job, Scott and Howard and Marco and even Pete, because he's watching his dollars, right? But they've done a fantastic job. We've all done a fantastic job. So we had the worst inflation in history and the history of our country. I mean, we had months where it was 9 and 10%, and now we have... The report just came out. It was just released. Thank you for bringing it up. But the report was incredible. Inflation is way down. That means prices are coming way down, and we're doing a great job. Remember that for the midterms, they say to that camera. Remember that, because nobody else could do it. Prices are way down. Prices are coming way down, and we're going to bring them much lower yet.
23: Mm-hmm. He's right. It was only a matter of time because of his big, beautiful bill, the tax cuts, the economic incentives that were in this bill were just numerous. And I think they're finally starting to kick in, Iran or no Iran. Then we have Kevin Hassett. Obviously, he works for the President of the United States National Economic Council. And here's what he had to say today on the June, really, CPI, really, really low inflation, de minimis, low price increases, de minimis. It's exactly what you want. Cut seven, go.
4: Yeah, it's absolutely the best inflation report we've seen in about 6 years. If you abstract from energy, if you look at the core, it's all the way down year over year to 2.6%, which is just about where the Fed expects it to be. And it's not just energy prices going down. Like, if you look at the micro stories, if you zoom in, then you see things like auto insurance costs are way down, in part because law enforcement has picked up, there aren't so many people having their cars stolen and so on because of bringing order to the streets. We see food prices doing a great job. Tomato prices down 10%. Across the board, drug prices, the biggest decline in drug prices ever, all the way back to World War II, because of President Trump's policies to make America the most favored nation. And so, energy prices have come down a lot, but everything else is going down too. And I think that's why, if you look at Bloomberg, they surveyed 67 economists, and 67 economists got it wrong because they didn't understand that it wasn't just about energy. It's about all these other things that President Trump is doing to cut costs.
23: And he's done a ton. And unfortunately, that Supreme Court decision, regardless of what your policy preference is on tariffs, was an abomination for the reasons I've explained over and over again. And Brett Kavanaugh was right on in his analysis of it. Right on. You know, we wouldn't even have Brett Kavanaugh but for Lindsey Graham. And Brett Kavanaugh's turned out to be far better than most people thought. Whereas Amy Comey Barrett and John Roberts are far worse than most people thought. Just the truth. Very, very important what's taking place today in the economy. You know, it's all over the media. I guess I'll get it out of the way. Here's Chuck Schumer on the floor of the Senate that's been picked up by Mediaite, it's been picked up by the RNC, it's been picked up by areas. It's pretty gross. Let's see if you can figure out what took place here. Cut eight, Mr. Producer, go.
5: Now on Iran and the NDAA. When all the Trump administration...
23: I know it's juvenile. I can't help it. But it's also gross. He's gross, so anything that burps out of him is gross. Don't you think, Rich? Oh, my God. Been very busy in Iran today as the president's been pummeling the regime. And he's hitting many of their sites. And that was discussed, too, and he's going to hit some more. I think he's going to hit them all week. All week. Cut three, go.
6: Do you want this Russia sanctions bill signed, though, in the next week or two, and will you sign it?
3: Well, I know that Lindsay wanted it very badly. I think they may be adding Iran to it. They're going to add Iran, which is a very big thing if they did that. They may add Hezbollah, too. Just put them if you do business with Hezbollah. So we're looking at that, but they're seriously thinking, and this is in honor of Lindsay, and this was his thing. He wanted this more than any other thing, you know how he felt. And there's a good chance that it gets done, but they'd like to add Iran, and they'd like to add Hezbollah to it. That's what I'm hearing.
6: So. And if that's like sanctions on China, India,
3: Europe. We'll have to look, and that hasn't been discussed.
23: I hope they do add Iran and Hezbollah. And as to the attacks, thank goodness on Iran. Cut four, go.
1: Given how the Iranians have been behaving, do you have any regrets about lifting the naval blockade or giving the sanctions waivers?
3: No, I gave them a chance. I wanted to give them a chance at making a deal. You know, we had a deal 2 days ago. It was done. And then all of a sudden, they couldn't do it. They didn't like something about the deal. They couldn't do it. And they shot first. And that was a big mistake that they shot first because we have been knocking the hell out of them. They're very difficult people. 47 years we put up with it. The SS Cole, you go back all the way. Thousands of people, thousands of Americans were killed. A lot of soldiers were killed. A lot of soldiers are walking around or not walking around. I mean, they've been so badly injured. The arms, the legs, the face with the Soleimani, with the bomb. They call it the roadside bomb. Most people call it the roadside bomb. It's a disaster. And I killed him in my first administration. Had I not, it might be a different story today. Mm-hmm.
23: And then cut five, please. Go.
8: I was wondering if you could explain your changing thinking on the Strait of Hormuz applying a 20% fee. How did you get to the decision you just made?
3: Yeah, so when I put that out yesterday, because we've been doing that for many, many years, it was never fair to me that we would be guarding the Strait when we basically don't take anything. We don't need the oil at all. And it wasn't important for us, but it was important for allies. It was important for people that we get along with very well, including the major Gulf State countries. So I put it out yesterday. I thought it was good. I was called by different people, different countries, kings and emirs and all of the people that we all know and we all love. And they've been, frankly, they've been very strong partners. And they said, we'd love to do it a different way. We'd love to invest in the United States with billions and billions of dollars and continue our record setting, because there's never been a time like this with the United States, with the factories, with the plants, with everything else. And we would like to invest tremendously in the United States as opposed to charging a fee. And I like that, actually, because I don't think anybody should be able to charge a fee for the Strait or for any other Strait relationship in terms of other sections of the world. I don't think anybody should be really in that position. But we were doing it as a reimbursement. The Gulf states are going to invest a tremendous amount of money into the United States, and that was very satisfactory to me. I think it's actually much better.
23: Mm-hmm. We'll be right back.
9: Mark Levin.
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1: 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What?

0: Sadly, a week will go by, and people may not forget a Lindsey Graham, but they'll not think about it as much, of course. Life goes on, I get it. But it'll always be there. We have loved ones we always remember. But now is as good a time as any to play for you what I said on Hannity last night, which spurred the president to call me this morning, actually. And so, those of you who didn't see it last night, I will play it for you and cut one go.
1: I do believe there is a group that Steve Witkoff and Jared and others are talking to. The problem is you got the hardliners and the former loyalists to the old regime. I think it might be time for them to say goodbye. Now, I know we're not allowed to do that, but you know what? Other countries are. And I think that it might be time for that. But I'd love your thoughts, Mark.
0: My thoughts haven't changed for months. Pound the hell out of them till you pound them into submission. No more negotiations. It's our way or the highway. That's the way it works. Use all available options, including arming the Iranian people. That's my view. And as for Lindsey Graham was a remarkable statesman, a remarkable leader. He had 100 senators. He was a standout among 100. And why was he a standout? He was funny. He had a great personality, and all that is true. He was a character. But he was a principled man. And I resent when people call him a warmonger. What's a warmonger? This is a man who saw our allies under attack, and he came to the defense of our allies. He saw innocent people who wanted liberation, and he came to the defense of innocent people who wanted liberation. That's why he is loved by the Persian people, he is loved by the Israeli people, he is loved by the Ukrainian people, and he's loved by the Taiwanese people. Because all those countries have had to deal with tyrants, fascists, communists, Islamists, one evil after another. And Lindsey wasn't afraid to speak out on their behalf. He wasn't afraid to travel all over the world over and over and over again to meet their leaders. And so he was a unique man, and he and I agreed on a lot. Not everything, but almost everything. And he would always say to me, and we became very, very close friends over the last 3 or 4 years, even though he was in the Senate a long time. I didn't know him, and I didn't really support him all the time, but I supported him now, and I endorsed his election. As a matter of fact, I said to him, now, Senator, I'm going to endorse you. He said, really? That'll be great. I said, is that going to hurt you or help you? He said, in South Carolina, that's going to help me. And so I endorsed him because a lot of other people wouldn't. He was not a warmonger. He was a humanitarian, and he believed that the United States should use its strength, its superpower position, to help people who needed help. He didn't believe in helping all people. He wasn't a fool. He understood. But he also understood evil. And he looked at Israel and he said, they share our values. We share the Holy Land. They are surrounded. 9 million people, 7 million Jews, by 250 million people, many of whom want to destroy them. And so he defended them. He looks at Taiwan. He sees a tiny island.

0: Putin, who is an assassin. He's a Stalin wannabe, and he comes to their defense. And same with the Persian people, where he's known as Uncle Lindsay, because Uncle Lindsay came to their defense and wanted to help them too. This man was a humanitarian. He saw things going on in the world. He wanted to confront them. He wanted to address them. And of course, the isolationists and the Marxists with the warmonger BS and all the rest of it. I got to know him. He was ubiquitous. He would text. He would phone call. He would post things. He would say to me, "Hey, Mark." I said, "Yes, sir." "You don't realize how big your voice is. Keep it up. Keep it up." I said, "Well, Senator, you're not the first one to tell me that. The president has told me that." "Well, he's right. He's right. Keep it up. Keep it up." He tried to organize people around these things. He was very effective in what he did. You can see what he was trying to do with Russia and Putin and so forth and so on. And I will say this, and other people have said it too. He really loved President Trump. He adored President Trump. Absolutely enjoyed being on the golf course with him, whether it was Mar-a-Lago or New Jersey or what have you. He loved being around Donald Trump. He admired Donald Trump. He used to say to me, "You were Reagan for 8 years, and he was great, but Donald Trump is Reagan plus." I said, "You know Trump doesn't like to be called Reagan plus. He's Donald Trump. He's his own man." "Well, you know what I mean." He would do anything. He'd walk on broken glass for this president, and he's going to be so sadly missed, so sadly missed. The voice of principle, a voice of the underdog, a voice of people who want to be liberated. He had guts. He was just a wonderful friend, a wonderful human being. That's all I've got to say, Sean.
1: You know, America, I'm trying to convey in that five-minute period that if you knew him, really everything aside, if you knew him, you would have really, really liked this man. You really would have. And everything everybody says about him being fun and all the rest of it is certainly true. But he wasn't just fun. He wasn't just sharp. Very sarcastic from time to time. He was very substantive. He knew his subjects inside and out. And that guy worked like a dog. He really did work like a dog. And he paid for it with his life. Enjoyed it. Enjoy it. I'll be right back.

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4: With SRN News, I'm Jason Walker. Supreme Court Justices Amy Coney Barrett and Alana Kagan telling lawmakers Tuesday a sharp increase in threats targeting the justices, encroaching on their personal lives. Testifying before a House Appropriations Subcommittee, they say judges and lawmakers alike are facing more threats today.
5: And those statistics sound abstract, but being on the receiving end of them is not, so I thought I would just share a little bit about how the threats have...

0: affected me and my family personally. They have required me to, my children, to think about and see things that children should not have to see or think about. One example is when threats to my life were particularly intense a few years ago around the time of the Dobbs leak.
1: That is Justice Barrett. President Trump will deliver a primetime address later in the week. He says he will focus on elections. This is SRN News.
2: Foundations of Freedom, a look at America's founding principles and the leaders who shaped our nation.
3: Most Americans think of Abraham Lincoln and they think of the Civil War or the Emancipation. But in 1862, he signed another hugely significant piece of legislation, the Homestead Act. It offered eligible Americans up to 160 acres of land, not as a prize for the powerful, but as an opportunity for ordinary families willing to live on it, work it, and build something lasting. Why did it matter? Because Lincoln understood that freedom was not merely the absence of tyranny. Rather, freedom required responsibility, labor, stewardship, and moral courage. A free people must be given room to build, but they also must be willing to cultivate what they have been given. That still matters today. Liberty without responsibility decays. Opportunity without character collapses. Lincoln's lesson is clear. A nation stays free when its people remain willing to work, build, and steward freedom under God.
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12: With SRN News, I'm Jason Walker. Officials in Michigan eyeing lettuce as a possible cause to a cyclospora outbreak.
13: 2026 is already the nation's worst year for reported cases. More than 30 states have reported infections. Michigan has more than 3,300 cases. Officials there say early information points to lettuce or salad greens as a possible culprit. Michigan officials advise consumers to buy whole heads of lettuce, discard the outer layers, and thoroughly wash what's left. They also suggest avoiding bagged lettuce and pre-mixed salad kits. Cyclospora is a microscopic parasite that commonly causes watery diarrhea. I'm Lisa Dwyer.
12: Trump administration telling ICE officers to suspend most vehicle stops after two deadly shootings. Suspension, though, is not necessarily absolute. This is SRN News.
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20: He's here. He's here. 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
21: Don't forget, we'll take calls at the bottom of the hour, 877-381-3811, 877-381-3811. Donnie Douche and the Morning Schmo went at it a little bit on MSLSD this morning. I can't tell who stands where. Maybe I need to listen to this with you all to figure this out. Let's go to cut 10. Go.
22: I'm just telling you, you asked why did this happen. You know what? Some people need to put a mirror up against themselves and say sometimes taking an absolutist view.
23: I'm not an absolutist.
22: And turning a blind eye to the suffering that's going on out there.
23: Not turning a blind eye.
22: I mean, it's okay for you. It's for you to look at Gaza and say that's horrifying.
23: By the way, it is
22: horrifying. I look at the girls who were killed on the first day of the war, and I'm still horrified as an American.
23: And I am horrified that innocent Gazans getting killed. What I'm saying is that Israel, who's prosecuting a war, is under a different level of volume of attention and criticism and volume that we've never seen with any other country or religion. That's it. I'm not defending Netanyahu.
22: Let me just say, you rest assured that the day, the week, the month after the polls are closed this fall, the top three issues will be costs and costs. It will not be Israel. It will not be Palestine. It will not be foreign countries. It will be costs, costs let's and hope. Costs.
21: So, Rich, what do you make of this? Douche here is basically saying the attacks on Israel really out of line, and Scarborough seems to be saying no. Am I wrong? Correct? And then he said, and by the way, don't worry about it, because by Election Day, the issue will be costs, costs, and costs. He might be right about that. But really? Wow. Scarborough has gone so hard left. Listen to this one about ICE. ICE has an impossible job because local law enforcement is told not to help ICE. So they are, like, under assault. They have trouble finding people who need to be removed. And if there is a mishap or there is an accident or somebody does something wrong, again, it gets an enormous amount of attention. Like, it's so out of line with what's going on in the country. Cut 11, go.
22: No doubt about it. They are turning hometowns in America into kill zones.
21: Okay, stop. You know, that is so disgraceful. They're turning them into kill zones. That is so disgraceful. Do you really have to hit the bottom of the sewer to appeal to your TV and radio audience like this? Kill zone? You want to see kill zones? Look at any major city during the course of a weekend, particularly Chicago or Detroit. Kill zones? That's sick. And they hear this on MSLSD, MS Now. I thought they were going to change that. It hasn't changed at all. Then you got this guy, Angus King, who's a so-called independent, but he's a left-wing Democrat from Maine. Because a person, apparently, I don't know if they were killed, if it was an accident, the investigation's underway in Maine and so forth and so on, but they hate ICE. The reason they hate ICE really has nothing to do with this. They hate ICE because they don't want to deport illegal aliens. Because the Democrats did their dirty work, and that is that. Angus King, cut 12, go.
1: The larger question, John, is why do we have these guys on our streets? Why are they in Biddeford, Maine?
21: Know why we have these guys on our streets? Because a-hole like you allow the illegal aliens on our streets. Now, when a-holes like this guy don't talk about what illegal aliens are doing on our streets, what they're doing to our people, what they're doing to our kids, what they're doing to our women, what they're doing, period, and everything's out of context and they only highlight the things they want to highlight, that's how you get propaganda like this. If we remove ICE from the streets and remove the cops, but that's what the left really wants, then the Democrats can create their own police state. Then they'll have their illegal aliens. Then they'll have their Marxists and their Islamists. Then they'll have the country they want. It won't be this country. It'll be a different country. Go ahead.
1: False. They've talked, you've heard over and over and over, that it's all about the worst of the worst. Well, they were in Maine in the winter.
21: The worst of the worst. Ladies and gentlemen, is that what our law says? You can only deport the worst of the worst. Is that what it says? You can only deport the worst of the worst. Is that what our law says? No, that's not what our law says. If you're here illegally, you get deported. And there's all kinds of laws relating to people being deported. You don't have to commit an additional crime, a heinous crime. The worst of the worst. If you're here illegally, you get deported. That's the way it is. Dumbass Democrats. Go ahead.
1: Crackdown, if you will. Arrested over 200 people. About 19 or 20 of those people had some kind of criminal record. 90% had no criminal record.
21: So what, you jerk? They're here illegally. You don't get to stay. You don't have to have an additional criminal record. Listen to this guy. I've gone through these laws before on TV and radio till I'm blue in the face. I didn't pass them. Congress passed them and prior presidents signed them. You don't get to stay here if you don't commit a violent crime. You're to be removed. So that's the standard for the Democrats, you see? And so they hate ICE because ICE is supposed to remove illegal immigrants. The test isn't whether they've committed an additional crime. About 19 or 20 of those people had some kind of criminal record. 90% had no criminal record.
3: They're here illegally. 100% of them should have been removed. That's the standard, you jerk.
21: Go ahead.
1: The worst of the worst.
3: Shut up, you moron, and you are a moron. Then we have Nirav Shah running to replace Plattner. Oh, Nirav Shah, that's probably a real good one right there, Mr. Producer. Nirav Shah running to replace Plattner. I don't even know if it's a female or a male. I guess we're about to find out. Cut 13, go.
4: ICE in its current form has shown itself incapable of doing its job. So the very first thing we should be doing is zeroing out its budget.
3: You see, the Democrats do not want illegal aliens deported, period. ICE is the enemy. ICE is the enemy. Anybody who supports ICE is the enemy. I mean, you heard Scarborough use the most provocative language imaginable. This is what all Democrats do, whether they're elected Democrats, whether on television or radio. Just disgusting. Absolutely disgusting. Yeah. Then we have the DSA all over TV now. Ashiq Siddiqui. Notice these are all first, second generation people. Not all. A lot of them. Some of them are homegrown nitwits, I guess. The DSA co-chair, Democratic Socialists of America. And they have an IQ of about 12. And they have, like, no experience doing anything. Here's Ashiq Siddiqui on C-SPAN today. Cut 14, go.
6: So there's been a lot of propaganda since the Cold War and Red Scares in the United States, where very powerful people in the United States felt threatened by the politics we represent. So that's why, a lot of people never learned about the history of democratic socialism.
3: A lot of people never learned about the history of socialism. How about the history of communism? We learned a lot about that. As you little punk ass, as you live in capitalist country and you benefit from a capitalist country, your clothing, your food, the roof over your head, the stupid glasses on that stupid face of yours. Oh, yeah. All come from capitalist system. Capitalist system. And I bet when you go to the doctor, you want the best doctor you can get. Right. I think so. So they live on the capitalist system, and they preach what they call socialism, which is really communism. Go ahead.
6: In states and that. It was organized workers who pushed for things like a 40-hour work week or ending child labor. And these are things
3: organized
6: that...
3: Organized workers. That's like 120 years old, isn't it, Mr. Producer? I think we've had unions for 120 years. And they push for the 40-hour work week. But you want a 32-hour work week. Don't you? There's a lot of people who work more than 40 hours. They run their own little businesses. They don't get a paycheck. Every day is a new day. My parents never worked a 40-hour week. They worked 80 hours a week. And they ran a small store. They ran a nursery school, a day camp. I remember when my parents would wake up at 6 in the morning and they get home at 9 at night, working all damn day long. They weren't organized. They didn't have a union. They didn't have any of those things. They just worked to make sure their family was taken care of. And they never got rich. That was okay. They raised their kids. They did what good Americans do, what great Americans do. They contributed to society. They paid their taxes. They followed the law because that's what Americans do. That's what Americans do. Everybody doesn't have a 40-hour work week. Some people have much more. They're not organized. But you ought to be organized. Shut up, you little jerk. Oops, almost did it. Yeah, I'll be right back.
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0: Ashley Siddiqui, Democratic Socialists of America co-chair, more on C-SPAN today. You notice how these people are being mainstreamed? You notice how they're being mainstreamed? Cut 15, go.
1: We think the basic necessities of life should be run as public goods and not for private profits.
0: Okay, shut up, little fella. The basic necessities of goods should be run as public goods, not for corporate profits. We have more small businesses in this country than major corporations. That's number one. Number two, we do a pretty damn good job in this country of providing basic necessities to more people than any other country on the face of the earth. In fact, we're so good at it that we even export basic necessities to other societies. Why would we exchange what we have built in this country over 250 years for what they have in other countries that doesn't work? Why would we do that, America? I wish I could debate people like this. I really do. Maybe we're going to try and get one of these reprobates on the program, Mr. Producer. You know what I mean? Not a bad idea, right? Yeah. All right, let's take some calls, shall we? Dan, Cooperstown, New York. How are you, Dan?
2: I'm good, Mark. Good to talk to you.
0: Thank you.
2: I was just chiming in about the, you know, aortic dissection, which I went through less than a year ago myself. And it is brutal. And if I didn't have, I'd never lost consciousness. And I think that's what, you know, the death nail is. Because once you're out unconscious, before they can actually determine what's going on, you know, it's too late because it happens so quickly.
0: It says here you had surgery within 15 minutes. How did you get that to the hospital so fast and so forth?
2: I was, you know, just amazing. I was standing one of my, I have a horse rescue upstate New York, and I was standing in one of my pastures, and it felt like, I don't know how to equate it, like I got stabbed in the chest by or hit by lightning or something. And I grabbed hold of the end of my tractor and got a grip on it, walked out to the front of my house and called my neighbor. And he was here in 3 minutes, took me directly to the hospital, and they did an x-ray and had me in surgery almost instantly. You know, a small percentage of people with this are that lucky. And if you looked, I looked at the x-ray after the fact, and it looks like a blowout in the tire.
0: How do they even fix it, I wonder?
2: I can't even wrap my head around this. They do the old school open heart surgery. They split you in half like a lobster tail.
0: Yeah, I've had that.
2: And take your heart out.
0: Out of your chest,
2: and
0: yeah.
2: And put you on a pump. And they work on your heart, and they, you know, the cardiologist the next day is explaining to me, you know, I had your heart right in my hands like a softball. And we, you know, this procedure they do to wrap it with synthetic stuff. And I tell you, wasn't that the idea of it is horrific, but having gone through it, I was up and walking around the next day.
0: Mm-hmm. Well, it's good to have you back. How long ago was it?
2: This was the next day in ICU. I was listening to talk radio on my phone, and that's the day that Charlie Kirk got shot.
0: Oh, wow.
2: So it was less than a year ago. September will be the 1 year.
0: All right, Dan. Well, we're glad you're doing well. And God bless you, my friend. You take care.

0: Hey, good evening, Mark. I'm glad you came and survived in one piece, your trip to Brooklyn.
1: Yes.
0: It's not
1: Crown
0: always
1: Heights
0: that easy.
1: Is pretty safe, to be perfectly honest with you. Go right ahead.
0: Well, not for Yanko Rosenbaum, it wasn't. But anyway.
1: No, it wasn't, but it is today. I was there and spent a lot of time on the streets.
0: Okay, so I want to talk about this World Cup for a second, Mark. You know, a million Europeans who are steeped in socialism, communism, and even in the case of Great Britain, like a Muslim theocracy, came to this country for the World Cup, and they're all going back to Europe as an army of mini Tocquevilles. You know, Alexis de Tocqueville, for people who aren't familiar. If you watch
1: No, I confused him with Frank de Tocqueville. Have you heard Frank de Tocqueville?
0: No, I was just speaking for, you know...
1: Just kidding. Go ahead.
0: So... Have you watched these videos, Mark, of all these testimonials of people running across America for the first time?
1: Mm-hmm.
0: They're amazing, right? So, you know, these people are experiencing our freedoms for the first time. The food, the landscape, the AC, the charm, the open roads, the guns, the beer, our free speech. And, you know, the incredible variety that we have in stores, you know, which kind of hearkens me to, you know, your stories about, like, iPencil and that kind of thing.
1: Right.
0: And they are talking about how they've been lied to by the Bolshevik media their entire lives in Europe.
1: You're right.
0: And all I want to say is, you know, this phenomenon is a gift to any halfway enterprising consultant who can manage to package this for the midterms and even beyond. Because no American could feel like a guilty lump of doo-doo when they see these testimonials.
1: Now, you make a great point, and instead we get these DSA fools on C-SPAN and elsewhere in our country telling us how lousy it is here. And when they're not getting pushback, and it's driving me crazy. It really is. It's not hard to push back. Basic necessities of life should be run as a public good. Really? We'll all start today. Thanks. Great call. We'll be right back.
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6: With SRN News, I'm Jason Walker. Officials in Michigan eyeing lettuce as a possible cause to a cyclospora outbreak.
7: 2026 is already the nation's worst year for reported cases. More than 30 states have reported infections. Michigan has more than 3,300 cases. Officials there say early information points to lettuce or salad greens as a possible culprit. Michigan officials advise consumers to buy whole heads of lettuce, discard the outer layers, and thoroughly wash what's left. They also suggest avoiding bagged lettuce and pre-mixed salad kits. Cyclospora is a microscopic parasite that commonly causes watery diarrhea. I'm Lisa Dwyer.
6: Trump administration telling ICE officers to suspend most vehicle stops after 2 deadly shootings. Suspension, though, is not necessarily absolute. This is SRN News.
8: Foundations of Freedom, a look at America's founding principles and the leaders who shaped our nation.
9: Most Americans think of Abraham Lincoln and they think of the Civil War or the Emancipation. But in 1862, he signed another hugely significant piece of legislation, the Homestead Act.

0: It offered eligible Americans up to 160 acres of land, not as a prize for the powerful, but as an opportunity for ordinary families willing to live on it, work it, and build something lasting. Why did it matter? Because Lincoln understood that freedom was not merely the absence of tyranny. Rather, freedom required responsibility, labor, stewardship, and moral courage. A free people must be given room to build, but they also must be willing to cultivate what they have been given. That still matters today. Liberty without responsibility decays. Opportunity without character collapses. Lincoln's lesson is clear. A nation stays free when its people remain willing to work, build, and steward freedom under God.
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0: 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David, Pompano Beach, Florida, Sirius XM Satellite. How are you?
1: I'm fine. How are you doing, Mark?
0: Okay, buddy. Thank you.
1: Yeah. What I called about was the fact that sometimes I go to the Philippines, and over there, you have to be a citizen to own property over there. You cannot, you can own a building, but you cannot own the land. And sometimes I think it would be a good idea to do the same thing here, keep these people, these Chinese and everybody, from coming over here and buying up our farmland and everything.
0: No, you mean the Chinese government. Well, I'm with you on that. Chinese government shouldn't be buying up our farmland, especially land near our military bases. This is what I mean. This is all common sense. Are we the only ones with common sense? Do you have to have common sense outside of Washington, D.C.? I really don't get it. I don't know why Islamists are being brought into this country or allowed into this country, not being removed from this country. I don't know why the communist Chinese can buy our land, including land right next to military bases. Am I missing something? I mean, this is common sense stuff. Yeah, I don't know, David, but I thank you for your call. Oh, yes. Oh, yes. Oh, yes. There's a lot going on in this country, a lot good, by the way. But these other things that are destructive of the country, the enemy within is getting more and more powerful, more and more brazen. And the enemy within is helped with, you know, American-born enemies within, who are brainwashed. If we don't confront it, we're going to lose to it. We're going to be devoured by it. That's the bottom line. And one of the things we need to do is to explain to the American people, look around you. Look at all the magnificence that exists. Look at the freedom that permeates our society. Look at the things you get to do and buy and achieve and so forth and so on. That is not the case in the rest of the world. It's just not. And so when you have these reprobates, these malcontents, these miscreants, giving us the usual pabulum about communism, I mean, you got to respond to it. You got to be able to push it back. And we're going to try and bring one of these people on Friday, aren't we, Mr. Producer? That's right. That's right. It'll be a pinata. But nonetheless, we're going to do it. And they're almost like zombies. We want the government to make sure that the sustenance of the people is provided for equally. We don't believe there should be billionaires. We reject the oppressors. We are the oppressed. Why are things so expensive? They should be cheaper. In fact, much should be free. Yes, we're the imperialist colonialists. We don't own the land here. So why don't they leave? You don't own the land here? No. Well, then get out. I kind of like it. I'm the revolution. You know, they're self-righteous little bastards, too. We're here to correct things. We're leading a revolution. Okay, in the meantime, get the hell off my land. In fact, get off the Indians' land. In fact, just get out of here. And people come here with names that, you know, they're from, ancestors are from, 10,000 miles away. This isn't your land. So who are you? I'm Sequeth. Sequeth. Yeah. I'm Sequeth. Yeah. This isn't your land. Get the hell out of my country. And then we have these senators saying, look at this. Look at this. 19 out of 20 of the people who were removed committed crimes, but the other 200, they didn't commit crimes. They're here illegal. They didn't commit crimes. We shouldn't be deporting them. Since when did we change our immigration laws? Since when did that happen? Since never. These people are not hard to unravel, to dissect. And so we'll try and get a few of these brainiacs on the program here. And they can tell us how the world works, you know? How you make money, how you create jobs. The government, the government. We salute our armed forces, police officers, firefighters, emergency personnel, our truckers, ICE. We love you, ICE. That's right. The men and women in Ukraine, the men and women in Israel, the men and women in Persia. We haven't forgotten you. And you, the American people. That's right, the American people. God bless each and every one of you. I'll see you tomorrow. Have a good night.
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15: You're my radio sage. Actually, I've been thinking of presenting you with a bill. I spend hours in my car when I should be working.
21: Wait a minute. But I should then present you with a bill. You got that reversed.
15: Oh, okay.
21: Go ahead.
15: Either way, I think that people do good because we're wired with a sense of ought. And that what I mean is I ought to do what's
21: right. I know. I don't think we're wired with a sense of ought. I think that's taught to us. You ought to share your candy. No, very few children have a built-in sense of I ought to share my candy.
15: Well, here's the thing, is that ought, I think, is something that's within all of our hearts, and it's only runs in one direction. It's something that you can't do evil or sin because you ought to. You can share your toys or your candy because you ought to, but you can't cheat or steal your brother's candy because you ought to.
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21: 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Hi, everybody. This is it. Every week at this time, I talk to you about the great issue, some great issue of life, to try to make us understand life better and talk about the great issues. Because a lot of people never do that since they left college. You know, in college, you have these, what they used to call bull sessions. You sit around with other kids, and you know, well, is there a God? What is this all about? Is there a good and an evil, or is it all subjective? Well, what am I here for? And then you get busy. And then after college, you get busy. And there's no more time to talk about the great questions of life. And that's why so many people establish certain patterns of thought in college, and they never challenge them. Right, left, center, religious, atheist, secular, whatever it is. But I think we have to constantly rethink the great issues of life as we get older, in light of the greater wisdom that we've gotten from life's experiences. Now, here's the question today, and it will seem to you to be very odd, and that's part of the beauty of the question that I'm posing today. And to talk about with you. And that is, here is the question, and you never hear this question. We have discussed the question, why do people do bad? That is a great ultimate issue, right? So we have discussed that. Now I want to discuss, though, something people never ask. Why do people do good? Now, why is it that we ask all the time, why do people do bad? But we never ask, why do people do good? Because we have inherited a secular mindset from the so-called Age of Enlightenment 200 years ago. We have received in the West a basic mindset that people are basically good. If people are basically good, you never have to ask the question, why do people do good? Just as you never ask the question, why do cars go? You ask, why do cars break down? Because the nature of a car is to move. The nature of the human is to do good. That's what we were told. Basically good. Rousseau's noble savage and the whole Enlightenment, the age of reason. We are in rejecting Christianity and being born into sin. We have the whole vision of not that we are born innocent, that's the opposite. Rather, we are born good, which is irrelevant to the question opposed by Christianity. So people believe, hey, we're born basically good, and that is what is the most widespread belief. So the question, why do people do good, is as silly as why do cars move? Cars move because they're built to move. People do good because they're built to do good. But I don't believe we're basically good, and that was one of the Ultimate Issues Hours. That was the first Ultimate Issues Hour. Are people basically good? By the way, it's no sin to repeat an idea on one of these, obviously. And so people believe that we are basically good, so there is no question as to why people will do good. Of course people will do good. That's the way we are made. But I don't believe that. I don't believe we're born basically bad either. I believe we are born with tendencies in both directions. So therefore, I have a legitimate question. Why do people do good? But I want you to think about it for a moment. Think about it. Why is what Mother Teresa did, and I'm using an extreme example of good, leaves her home, goes to India to take care of the dying on the streets of Calcutta. I've been to Calcutta, and they do die on the streets of Calcutta. And that, or even more amazing, the non-Jews who risked their lives in the Holocaust to save the lives of Jews. I mean, that's even more remarkable than what Mother Teresa did. Mother Teresa did not risk her life and the life of her family. How do you explain good? We had one of the Ultimate Issues Hours on the subject of how do you explain bad. I'm asking, how do you explain good? I am mystified by it. I am as mystified as I am by extreme good mystifies me as much as extreme bad does. They both mystify me. So I have some answers, and I'm curious to know even if you've ever asked the question. I am curious. I am sure every one of you has asked, why do people do bad? How do you explain the existence of bad? Have you ever asked, how do you explain the existence of good? If you said that to a friend, the odds are your friend would say, what are you talking about? I don't understand what you mean. What do you mean about how do you explain, how do you account for good? How do you account for bad? How do you account for evil? I mean, it's one of the basic subjects of life. 1-8-PRAGER-776-877-243-7776. I have a list here. What do I have? I have five answers I'm going to give you over the course of this hour. Very interested to hear if you have thought this through, and I will react to you as well. Hannibal, Missouri, and Bo. Hello, Bo. Dennis Prager.
0: Hey, how are you?
21: Oh, well, thank you.
0: Man, I tell you, I'm just kind of a lowly landscaper, I guess, and I get to listen to the radio all day long whenever I have ear protection. They've got radio, and so I get to listen to you and be trained by you, and it's a huge privilege to even talk to you.
21: Well, that's very kind. You are not lowly being a landscaper.
0: I'm not Mexican either, so.
21: Even Mexican or not Mexican. Well, that's true, that you're in a minority of landscapers in major cities, but maybe Hannibal's not a major city, so.
0: No, it's not.
21: Okay,
0: no.
21: Go ahead.
0: Being 25, obviously, I think we always have all the answers, but I believe that society used to expect you to be good, and so everybody just did good because it's what was expected of them, and people naturally probably felt more good as a society. Today, we've gone extremely to the selfish in all sorts of areas, but I think even good now is selfish. People do good because how it makes them feel. And
21: all right, let me ask you a question about that. People do good because of how it makes them feel.
0: Yes.
21: What's wrong with that?
0: No, nothing. I'm just saying, whereas it used to be expected, you ask, why do people do good? And I believe on a major scale that the majority of them do good because of how it feels. I mean, you just ask the question of why do they do it, and I just think it's because of why we feel when we do good. And I think that that's a blessing from God that he put within us that we would actually enjoy doing well. And I think had he not put that in us, we wouldn't be as inclined to want to do good.
21: Yeah, well, that's very well thought through. I happen to agree. That's one of the five things I wrote down, that we do feel good. We do feel better when we do good. Of course, there is also, you know what the rejoinder of that is? No good deed goes unpunished. I bet every one of you have experienced a time where you went out of your way to do good and got clobbered for it. Boy, do I know about that. Nevertheless, I like respecting myself. I always did. If you would have asked me when I was in high school, and I'm just being open here, when I was in high school, I did not cheat on tests. And if you really would have opened up my psyche and my mind, do you know the single biggest reason? Well, I think they were tied. One is I really did believe it's unethical. I did believe that, and I have a very strongly developed sense of ethics. But absolutely, at least as much as that reason was dignity. I felt that I was undignified. I lost self-respect if I cheated on a test. And I think that this is a huge factor with regard to trying to inculcate people the desire to do good, is that they have to associate self-worth with goodness. See, that is where the self-esteem movement, in my opinion, failed dismally. It asked people to feel good about themselves, assuming that if they felt good about themselves, they would do more good. I know that movement very well. John Vasconcelos, the California legislator who started this, I knew him, I interviewed him a number of times, and he wanted a better society. And he thought that if you felt better about yourself, you would do good. But he missed a huge, huge part, a chunk of this idea. Only if you feel good about yourself because you associate it with doing good will then there be good results. We'll continue in a moment on the Ultimate Issues Hour.
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21: I'm Dennis Prager. This is the Ultimate Issues Hour, an hour each week devoted to the great questions of life, the really important stuff. We ask all the time, gee, why do people do bad? How do you account for evil? But we never ask, why do people do good? How do you account for good? And to me, that's just as much a puzzle. Why do people do good? Since I don't believe that it's all that natural, why do people do good? We better ask it, because it's as important a question as why do people do bad. I mean, if we can answer why do people do good, then we can know how to do it. It's not so easy. It's been grappled with since people began thinking. 1-8-PRAGER-776. Keep trying if you didn't get in. It's been offered, one notion has been offered, and it's correct, that people do good because it feels good. That's true, but bad feels good too. That's the problem. Bad feels good. Believe me, if bad didn't feel good, people wouldn't do it. So the fact it does feel good, but it's not enough, because both feel good. Now, I would argue that good feels better than bad, having done both. Actually, I haven't done much bad. I've done sinning. That's another one. Put that down. The difference between sin and evil. You know, you're nodding, but you're not writing it down. That's already down. Okay, fine. All right. You know, just checking on him. Okay, let's see what else you have to say about this. Here's a one. You know, who was Alan Dershowitz, whom I debated a number of years ago, and I've had him on the show a number of times. He has written, because he's an atheist, or at least an agnostic. And he said it is a much higher form of good to be an atheist and do good than to be a believer in God and do good. The believer in God believes he'll get rewarded. If the atheist doesn't believe he'll get rewarded, therefore the good atheist is a better human than the good religious person. I'm just offering, I don't believe that. But that is his argument. Because you see, folks, let's be honest, everybody thinks in some sense there is something in it for them to be good. Not everybody, nearly everybody. If nothing else, then feeling good about yourself. He would argue that an atheist who does good feels good about himself, so he gets a reward there, too. There is always some degree of self or self-oriented or even selfish component to goodness. It's not fully removable. I guess there can be acts of such utter altruism, but I can't even think of one. Because you still have the issue of self-respect. So it's okay, by the way. It's okay if there is an issue of feeling good. I want people to feel good about doing good. I have no problem with that whatsoever. All righty, let's go to some more of your calls here. And in Orange, California, it's Jim. Hello, Jim. Dennis Prager.
4: Oh, great. Hey, what a pleasure to speak with you, sir.
21: Great, thanks.
4: you're my radio sage. Actually, I've been thinking of presenting you with a bill. I spend hours in my car when I should be working.
21: Wait a minute. I should then present you with a bill. You got that reversed.
4: Oh, okay.
21: Go ahead.
4: Either way, I think that people do good because we're wired with a sense of ought. And that what I mean is I ought to do what's
21: right. I know. I don't think we're wired with a sense of ought. I think that's taught to us. You ought to share your candy. No, very few children have a built-in sense of I ought to share my candy.
4: Well, here's the thing, is that ought, I think, is something that's within all of our hearts, and it's only runs in one direction. It's something that you can't do evil or sin because you ought to. You can share your toys or your candy because you ought to, but you can't cheat or steal your brother's candy because you ought to. There's, I think, a sense of rightness that we describe as ought that only runs in one direction, and I think that's part of our wiring from God. And it's not always a pleasurable sense.
21: So wait, you think we're wired good?
4: No, I don't. I think we're wired with a sense of right and wrong, and the pull of good is the sense of ought. I don't know how else to put it.
21: All right, the conscience.
4: The conscience.
21: In other words,
4: okay, yeah.
21: So there is a built-in sense of conscience. Oh, okay, that's good. That's good. That's really good, Jim. I believe that. If I didn't believe that there were a built-in conscience, then I could not blame people for the evil they do if they weren't taught it.

0: is not going to be decisive in most people's cases because it runs against the brain. The brain is the animal part. The mind is the human part. That's the division that I make. And the brain just wants things. The brain wants, I want that man's field, I'll kill him. I want that man's woman, I'll kill him. I want that woman, I'll take her. Married, unmarried, doesn't matter. I will take her. The animal brain wants that female in the male brain. And so it's a brain versus conscience issue. All right, we continue. And let's go to Baron or Darren in Minneapolis.
1: It's Darren.
0: Hi, Baron. Dennis Prager.
1: Nice to talk to you. I just want to say, I mean, I can relate it to my own experience and why I do things when I do them that are good or things that I do that wouldn't necessarily have to be done, but I do them. And the reason is because I honestly believe if I've been given $20 extra on somebody making a mistake and giving me $20 at a cash register for whatever reason, or whether it's donating charity for something, is because I really do believe one action of one person hopefully will influence somebody else, and long term it makes the world a better place.
0: You know what? As corny as it sounds, that is a very big factor in my own life.
1: And I don't doubt that. I wanted to use an example of your show. You've got 3 hours on the radio every day. There's many people that use that time that are hot, that get great ratings, as you, I'm sure, do. But look what you do with your show. That's the epitome of doing good.
0: Wow. That's very touching, because I will say that is exactly what I want to do with the program, and that I have on a number of occasions faced very, very real possibilities of leaving radio if I would not bend my standards, because that's all I want to do with it. So I wasn't thinking of me in radio, but thank you. Yes, I will tell you, that's the truth. Do you know when I give, that's a good example. When I tip the guy I go to hotels a lot because it travels to speeches. When I tip the guy a little extra who brings me to my room, who brings up my car, it is a big part. I want to reward him for working. Forget it. I feel for him and his family. I want to, it's a social sense. I want to reward good, hard work. Back in a moment, the Ultimate Issues Hour on the Dennis Prager Show.
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0: You're listening to the Dennis Prager Show. People always ask, why do people do bad? How do you explain evil? Well, this hour on the Ultimate Issues Hour, the hour of the week where I talk about some great question of life, the question is, why do people do good? How do we explain good? At least as important a question, if you care about making a better world, as the question of why do people do bad? 877-243-7776. That's the number. You're welcome to call. And let us go to James in Phoenix. James, why do people do good? Dennis Prager, hi.
3: Hey, Dennis, a real pleasure to speak with you.
0: Thank you.
3: Enjoy your show.
0: Thank you.
3: You know, as soon as I heard your subject, I asked myself, why do I do good, and why do I, deliberately even go out of my way to try to help people? And the first thing that came to my mind is, if I don't, I feel guilty. And then the second question is, then why do I feel that way? And I can only say it's because I have been so blessed. And I can only go back to my religious upbringing, I guess, my belief in God, that if I was given this, I was supposed to share.
0: Now, it's interesting because this is a little different from what you told Eva, and that was that you fear going

0: God's judgment?
1: Well, I think it all ties in, Dennis. And maybe I should not have used the word fear.
0: Oh, no, I don't have a problem. You know, I think it's a good thing to fear God's judgment. I wish everybody did.
1: Yeah, sure, and it really and truly does tie in, because I think there will be an accounting. An accounting for bad and an accounting for good. And it may sound a little odd, but, you know, if you drive by somebody who's broken down in a car on some highway and they clearly need help and you just keep on going, I somehow feel like that they're... That's going to be written somewhere in eternity.
0: You know, James, you're a good man. I don't know how people will react to this. So far, everything that everybody has said, I agree with. And that one, too. Alan, I'm telling you, if I'm driving by and there's somebody stranded, I think God is looking and thinks, Dennis, what the hell is the matter with you? And takes note of the fact that I missed an opportunity to do good. Now, do I fear punishment? I don't think of that much. But because I don't go to the next step, it's simply enough for me to know God expects better from Dennis. It does. Does that play a role for you? Now, the atheist listening will think, well, what's the matter with you guys? You mean if it weren't for God, you would pass that guy by? Now, I don't know the answer. I'm being, you know, even self-condemnatorily honest. I don't think I will get rewarded from God. I have nothing like that. Oh, there are people who believe they believe correctly or they act religiously correctly, God will protect them from cancer. I don't believe that for a nanosecond. It never even occurs to me. Nor do I really think about, well, I'll get a reward in an afterlife. I won't get one in this life, but maybe I'll get one. Maybe I will. I mean, I do believe in reward and punishment in an afterlife. That's true. But back to that, here's the point. If I were convinced that there is no God, I would be so aware of how meaningless life is that good and evil would start to become meaningless, at least on a philosophical level, because nothing matters. If there is no God, I am merely a self-conscious pebble. That's all I am. And it doesn't matter how a pebble treats a pebble. So nothing matters, and I'm sure I would be different. I don't think the average atheist thinks through the consequences of atheism. How utterly and totally meaningless it all is if we are just self-conscious pebbles. So in that sense, of course God plays a role in the good that I try to do. Of course. Not in the basic sense of, oh, I'll get good for doing that from God. Or even worse, I'll be rewarded here for it. I mean, there are many religious people who believe that. That if only they have sufficient faith or sufficient ritual acts, depending on the religion, religious acts, then good will come to them and they won't get diseased, or they'll cure their disease, or something analogous to that. But yeah, there would be consequences to me, and I care about goodness more than anything else. But I know there would be consequences to me if I believed there was no God. Only because I would despair of anything meaning anything. 1-8-PRAGER 776, the Ultimate Issues Hour on the Dennis Prager Show. We continue.
2: 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The Answer. Breaking news.
3: California health officials say the state has so far mostly avoided a foodborne parasite outbreak that has made thousands of people sick across the U.S. The parasite is linked to contaminated fresh produce. It can cause severe diarrhea, nausea, and stomach cramps that last for weeks. Over 3,000 cases have been reported in 30 states. Experts believe the real number is likely much higher. Larry Marino on The Answer with breaking news and talk you can trust.
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0: When all is said and done, I think goodness is the most important human issue, that people treat each other good. I think, do you say people treat each other well? Would that be the right way of putting it? I'm not being sarcastic. I know adverbs, but because by well, it doesn't connote goodness as much. That's the reason that I wanted to do it. But, all right, doesn't matter. That's what I still think, and I also believe that's what God thinks is most important, that we treat each other well. Just as parents care most how their children treat each other, and God is our Father. But putting aside religion, I do believe goodness is the most important question. That's why I spend so much time on this program talking about fighting evil. That's part of being good. You can't be good if you don't fight evil. I mean, and as kind as you are, that's wonderful, and that cannot be taken away from you, but part of goodness is fighting evil. The notion that the good don't fight is actually self-contradictory. I said I wrote down prior to the hour some reasons, and you have been giving them, which is wonderful, and I have been telling you how I relate to them, or whether I do or not. Here are some of the reasons. First of all, there is some degree of natural goodness in people. Some are more than others. we all know that there are kids who were born kinder than others. That doesn't mean the ones who were not born kind can't be taught to be kind. They can. Of course they can. But there is an element of that. Second is values. Do you think it's important to be good? Do you think that good actions are important? Is that a value in your life? Third, people feel good. And there's nothing wrong with that. I want people to feel good by doing good. Because after all, the bad feel good doing bad. Fourth is God and religion. The element of God and religion in people's lives. All right, let's go to more calls. Steve, Temecula, California, Dennis Prager, hi.
11: Hi, how you doing, Dennis?
0: Okay, thanks. Go ahead, Steve.
11: Oh, well, my comment was just that I believe that there's really two reasons that people do good. One is selfishness, which is to please others, which is basically to make themselves look good or feel good.
0: Okay, give me an example.
11: Well, somebody might donate a lot of money to a church in order to have their name put on a plaque.
0: And now, do you think that that is less good or not good?
11: I believe that it's born out of selfishness.
0: And therefore?
11: And therefore, it is that is the purpose.
0: All right, let me ask you a question. I have dealt with this with a lot of people, so hear me out, and it's one of those rare times I want to change your mind, okay?
11: Sure.
0: Let us say we have a millionaire, a multimillionaire, who gives $1 million to, let us say, a cancer center, a cancer research center. And you know or you're certain that he has done so because of the selfish reasons you just mentioned. He will get honor from society, right?
11: Right.
0: Okay. Now let's take another millionaire who does not give to a cancer research center, but out of his selfishness buys himself a yacht.
11: Okay.
0: I want you to morally compare the two actions.
11: Well, I would say that there's definitely a gradation. The first guy... It's good.
0: Okay. So I don't want you to knock the guy who gives to a hospital center because he wants his name on a plaque there. Don't knock it at all because the man has done so much good.
11: No, the result is good.
0: But I only measure goodness by results. Because there are so many bad things done by people with good motives. People who believed in communism were often real, true believers that it was good what they were doing. From each according to his ability, to each according to his needs. If we're going to assess motives, then a lot of people who do bad will be assessed as wonderful.
11: That's why goodness can be relative.
0: Well, of course it's relative. Because there's greater goodness and less goodness. But all I'm saying to you, Stephen, you're right that there is an element of selfishness, but I think there's an element of selfishness in all goodness. There's an element of selfishness in religion. There's an element of selfishness in action. Let us say that somebody does good because they think it will please God and they will get rewarded in the afterlife. That's selfish. Now, others will say, but that doesn't please God. Faith pleases God. All right, so let's say somebody adopts faith in order to be saved. Isn't that selfish? I want to be saved. If we can't assess goodness based on whether or not there's a selfish element, there will always be a selfish element. I have to judge goodness based on results. Steve, you have raised such an important item, and I know you wish you could talk more with me, and I feel the same, but of course the constraints of radio, you'll understand. So this notion, folks, that we have to somehow dig out, extirpate, to use a fancy term, selfishness from goodness is not correct. There is an element of what will be in it for me in virtually any act of goodness anybody does. How will I feel about myself? How will I respect myself? What will God think about me? And so that's inevitable. We'll be back in a moment. Final segment of this edition of the Ultimate Issues Hour on the Dennis Prager Show.
2: 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The Answer. 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
12: Zoran Mamdani, with a popularity of 44%, is more popular than Bibi Netanyahu, who's been accused by Mamdani of being a war criminal. Yet American Jews have a more positive view of Mamdani than they do among Bibi Netanyahu. Scotty, beam me up.
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0: I realize, speaking about this subject, and this is the Ultimate Issues Hour on the Dennis Prager Show, the third hour of my show each Tuesday is devoted to the issue of ultimate issues or some great question of life. This one is so huge that, of course, I will be revisiting it a number of times, and that is, why do people do good? But what I really am focusing on now, in light of that last important call from Steve, is that we have to measure goodness by its results much more than by its motives. So much bad is done with good motives. Do you think that the Taliban had bad motives? Do you think that that communists all had bad motives? Or even Nazis all had bad motives? They believed that they were doing good in many ways. So the issue of motives is secondary. It's just secondary. In order to do good, you have to ask the question of, will it do good? Will this act do good? Alan, put it down as another, that's another subject for this Ultimate Issues Hour. Understanding what good is, because of the motives issue confuses people. If somebody gives money for the sake of building a hospital, that is so good, folks, so good. And I want their name on the building. I want it. It's, you know what? It's selfish. It's wrong to give all that money to make a hospital and not have the world know you did it. I want models of goodness out there. I want to know whom to thank. If I enter the, you know, the Bill Cohen bathroom at a hospital, he gave the money for that bathroom. As I am at that urinal, I'm thanking him. This is not a good or healthy thing to analyze. Well, they wanted to be known. Of course. That's okay. Did Mother Teresa not want her works known? Did she go by Mother Anonymous? Did she hide from the world? It's a good thing we know who she is. We need human models of goodness. Well, Mark and Paul and Orly and Suzanne and Dan, I wish I could have gotten your calls. It's been another edition of the Ultimate Issues Hour. Good is when good is done. Thank you for listening. I'm Dennis Prager.
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0: The power of the visual is something that a woman can know and know well, and it is to her credit if she knows. But my half of my audience who are female, I want you to know, in your most profound and sensitive and aware moments, you can't really understand. It's not possible. It's not your fault. It's like It's like asking me to understand what giving birth is like. I can appreciate the fact, but I can't imagine something in me beyond food. I just can't. You know, giving birth. I mean, there are many things I can't imagine that women experience. But this is even more. I must say it's. I might be able. I think men might be able to even relate to giving birth better than a woman can relate to the power of the visual in stimulating men.
19: Hi, Dennis.
0: Hi.
19: I'm a sex addict, and I know that when I go to meetings, the bulk of the attendees are men, and there are a few women here and there, but I can't remember any of the women saying, oh, you know, I'm addicted to pornography, or I'm addicted to, you know, something visual. Exactly. They may be out there, but...
0: They're not out there. They're not out there.
19: Yeah, okay, then they're not out there. Yeah. I certainly have not.
0: If you've gone to sexual addiction meetings and met women, and not one has had this issue...
19: Not one.
0: This may well be one of the only times in life one can say it applies to no one.
19: Yeah. I can't remember any woman saying anything.
0: Yes, I can't stop looking at naked males.
19: Yeah, and right. It's like, and summertime is also very, very difficult because the women are more scantily
0: clad. That's right.
19: And you know, I'm 13 or so years sober, and which is like ancient in
0: yeah,
19: my program.
0: It must be.
19: And I'll tell you, I still have to give up the old habit every time it rears its head to have what they would say X-ray vision, you know.
0: Yeah.
19: If you
0: have attained that status, you are in a rarefied high realm among men because it's so common.
19: Yeah.
0: And so natural.
19: Yeah.
0: It's so natural. Well, listen. Thank you. That was a very important call. In all of his experience, 13 years, sexual addict groups, sex addict groups, on the occasion that there have been women, not one has had this issue. It's not, I can't even conceive of it being an issue for a woman. And yet it is an issue for every male, every normal male. And if a male doesn't have it, then he's not normal in this area. It doesn't make him a bad guy. He may be wonderful. But I've not met that male yet.
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22: With SRN News, I'm Jason Walker. You might say it's the age-old question. When is old too old? There are growing concerns now about some of our lawmakers in Washington.
23: The sudden death of South Carolina Senator Lindsey Graham is renewing focus on the country's aging lawmakers. Graham had just turned 71 just 2 days before he passed away. The senator appeared to be in good health and had played golf with President Trump and former South Carolina Congressman Trey Gowdy just days before he left for a trip to Ukraine. Meanwhile, Republican Senator Mitch McConnell, who was 84, was rushed to the hospital back on June 14th. McConnell says he fell at home and has been suffering from a mild case of pneumonia. He released a photo of himself and his wife. And President Trump, now 80, is the oldest person ever elected president. He was 78 at the time. Laura Winters reporting.
22: And this is SRN News.
24: Foundations of Freedom. A look at America's founding principles and the leaders who shaped our nation.
25: Most Americans think of Abraham Lincoln and they think of the Civil War or the Emancipation. But in 1862, he signed another hugely significant piece of legislation, the Homestead Act. It offered eligible Americans up to 160 acres of land, not as a prize for the powerful, but as an opportunity for ordinary families willing to live on it, work it, and build something lasting. Why did it matter? Because Lincoln understood that freedom was not merely the absence of tyranny, Rather, freedom required responsibility, labor, stewardship, and moral courage. A free people must be given room to build, but they also must be willing to cultivate what they have been given. That still matters today. Liberty without responsibility decays. Opportunity without character collapses. Lincoln's lesson is clear. A nation stays free when its people remain willing to work, build, and steward freedom under God.
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0: the wild world of D.C. politics to America's culture clash, brace yourself for the reality check you've been waiting for. 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
1: Some breaking news as we enter the studio for a Tuesday. Inflation has recorded its biggest one-month decline since April of 2020. June's consumer price index fell to 0.4% from the previous month. The annual inflation rate eased to 3.5%. This is obviously some good news, as it appears that the inflation number is coming down, better than going in the other direction. Yesterday, Lindsey Graham's sister greeted the public for the first time, and I can only just imagine what she's going through personally after the death of her beloved big brother, Lindsey. It's quite a story. Their parents died when they were both young. He vowed to take care of her. He raised her, taught her how to ride a bike, drive a car. As she put it, he was father, mother, brother, all rolled into one. They came from humble beginnings in South Carolina. Now she will be the interim senator from South Carolina, a practice, incidentally, that has been repeated over and over again in our nation's history. She's an interim placeholder for the next 5 months. That's all it is. Now there's a scramble, and South Carolina is going to move quite judiciously to have a primary and an eventual candidate who will be challenged by this pediatrician, Democrat. What's her name? I think it's Debbie Downer. I forget her name. I think it might be Debbie Downer. She's the Democrat challenger to the U.S. Senate seat that was held by Senator Lindsey Graham. A lot of people were very emotional as they saw Darlene Graham Nordone, Lindsey's sister, accept the invitation from the governor, Henry McMaster, to take over her brother's seat for the final five and a half months or so. And I couldn't help but see the staff standing behind them on the podium, tearful. It was Lindsey's staff, and they loved him. They adored him. The details of his fatal moments on Earth are so heartbreaking. He called one of his staffers, as was initially reported. Tommy Tuberville confirmed this. Tommy Tuberville said that his former scheduler was now Lindsey's scheduler, and a scheduler is just that, somebody who, you know, puts together the senator's schedule and helps him stay organized. And for some reason, he called her when he was experiencing severe chest pains. And she said, "Did you call 911? And he said, "No, that's why I'm calling you." So then she had to call 911. And that's so interesting to me. It's peculiar. I don't know why you'd call your staffer if you're having a medical emergency, but maybe that's, he had her on speed dial, who knows. But she called, and by the time they broke down the door, I guess it had been too late. Here was the senator's sister yesterday, Darlene Graham Nordone, speaking about serving as South Carolina's interim senator.
2: "Next, I want to thank the governor for selecting me to serve the remainder of Lindsey's term. It is such an honor. Lindsey has always been there for me, and now I will be there for him. My brother was the most amazing person, outstanding leader, and just a genuinely good man. He was kind and considerate and loved by his family dearly. As I think everyone would agree, Lindsey worked harder than anyone. He worked nonstop to make our state, country, and world better. He loved his family and loved serving the state and our country. He dedicated his life to our country. It is such a privilege to get to finish some of his important work, and I promise to work hard over the next several months to support the president and carry forward the efforts of my brother on behalf of the citizens of South Carolina and the United States. I know Lindsey thought the world of his staff and colleagues, and with their support, I feel confident. I think this is what Lindsey would have wanted, and I plan to honor him in this way. Now to Lindsey, I miss you more than I can even put into words, but I'm going to do this. I got it. Thank you.
1: Wow. What a strong, tough lady, and probably a chip off the old block. I'm sure Lindsey would be very proud of her. Did you notice how she even talks the way he spoke? He had this kind of odd way of directing comments directly to a person or a category of people. He would say, to my Democrat friends, I say to you, you know, or to my opponent, or to my, and she did the same thing. To Lindsey, I've got this. And for anybody who had any doubt that Lindsey himself wouldn't approve of what they're doing in South Carolina, here he was years ago. This was during a 2015 C-SPAN interview.
3: She took a role on. She would be a great representative of our country. I can't think of a better person to represent our country in an event than my sister.
1: There you go. So with his blessing, apparently, she will be the interim senator. And, of course, the left is melting down. They're going to do what they do. They're going to freak out. They're going to pretend they don't know all the times that this has happened exactly the way it's happening in South Carolina. But I'll tell you what is happening in South Carolina that's not happening in Maine or the blue states. They're going to have somebody selected and primaried and in place quickly. They don't do things like that in Maine. What they do in Maine, though, like they're doing all over the country, is try to enforce the law and deport illegals. You see, there was another ICE shooting this week, and right on cue, the illegal-loving Democrats are falling apart over it. They are freaking out. They can't believe that a guy got shot and killed. The mayor of New York City, who incidentally apparently is chasing out millionaires by the droves, a report was released yesterday, over $10 billion in revenues have been lost in the last year from all the millionaires who are fleeing New York City as a result of Zohran Mamdani's targeting them. It's pretty crazy. And I saw the flip side of that, Florida is benefiting mightily. But let's go back to illegals and Democrats for just a moment and what happened up in Maine. The mayor comes along and basically says, yeah, guy got up, kissed his wife goodbye and was going to go to work and ICE killed him. It's not what happened at all. He knows it. The world knows it. There's been some scant details. The incident occurred in Biddeford, Maine. Suspect was shot and killed after he tried to run over ICE agents. Man's name was Johann Sebastian Guerrero. And they're screeching, well, he had a Social Security number. How do you have a Social Security number? Oh, that's right, because the Biden administration wanted illegals to have Social Security numbers. Did he really try to run over ICE officers with the car, or do they just randomly pick him out and shoot and kill him? Here's what the mayor, Zohran Mamdani, posted on his own social media account this week. This morning in Biddeford, Maine, a 26-year-old man said goodbye to his wife and daughter and left for work. Moments later, he was dead, shot in the head by ICE agents. The second man ICE has killed in 6 days. ICE is killing our neighbors. ICE cannot be reformed. Abolish ICE. Now, apparently, ICE, facing pressure after the death of this man, is now putting a temporary hold on ICE officers pulling over any vehicles. So here we go. Let's handcuff them, keep them from getting to do their job, because a guy tried to again run over law enforcement officers with his vehicle. And don't take my word for it. There's an eyewitness, a young man named Jerry Callahan, willing to give his name and everything, and I pray for him, because the left isn't going to like his eyewitness testimony as shared with a reporter after this incident in Biddeford, Maine occurred.
4: I would say 7:15, I was driving through the intersection at Hill Street and Pool Street, and as I was approaching, you could see flashing blue lights, and then as I got closer, they were unmarked, so I assumed they were ICE, and then you could see them with their green vests and stuff, and it said police, ICE, and so as I actually was going through the intersection, I heard yelling. So I know I'm supposed to be paying attention, but I heard yelling off to my, so I looked and I was watching, and the ICE agent was yelling and drew his weapon, and he kept yelling and yelling and warning the person driving, which is when the car was put into drive and was trying to hit the ICE officer, and he fired, I would say, probably 4 shots at him. And then by that time, I was also through, you know, the intersection, so I just heard the popping. But I did see him draw his gun at the windshield. And then the car, you could see the car in the back, like, rolling down the street afterwards.
1: I really do worry for his safety. Because, of course, with one 60-second interview with a reporter, he upends the entire narrative. It's like the whole hands up, don't shoot lie. The left takes a narrative and runs with a lie like that over and over and over and over again, making you think it's real. Zohran Mamdani, the mayor of New York City, has nothing to do with Biddeford, Maine, has no business sticking his nose in anything that's going on in another state. He sees fit to go to social media and post, a man kissed his wife and daughter, said goodbye, left for work. Moments later, he was dead, shot in the head by ICE agents. As if the ICE agents just came upon him and said, we're going to shoot you now just because we feel like it. I'm going to say something that I guess is controversial. I admit that I'm borrowing a post that I saw last night online, but I'm going to repeat it because it makes sense to me. And you challenge me if you think this statement is wrong. Here it is, and I quote, our ICE agents put their lives on the line every day and only use lethal force when they must. Attacking them is a tragic mistake. The real solution is simple. Stop illegal immigration and self-deport if you are here unlawfully. I stand shoulder to shoulder with ICE and thank them for safeguarding our country. Do you agree with that statement? You want to weigh in on what happened in Biddeford, Maine? What are you going to say about the young man who was an eyewitness to this incident and saw the guy trying to kill ICE officers with his vehicle? I wonder if anybody would be shedding tears for the ICE officers if the guy was successful and killed one or more of the ICE officers with his car. You know the answer to that. 800-655-MIKE, 20 past the hour. We're in the Relief Factor studios for a Breaking News Tuesday. I hope you join us. One call does it all. 800-655-6453. Let me know your thoughts on what happened in Biddeford, Maine. Your call, your voice, your perspective coming up.
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0: 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Mike Gallagher.
1: Does it seem odd to you how many Democrats go over the top with reactions when an illegal immigrant is killed in an incident like this with ICE, but they don't get upset about an American citizen killed by an illegal immigrant in America? Well, there's an answer to it. Somebody just wrote in from Sarasota, Florida on the text line, which is where we're going to be a week from tonight in Sarasota. Go to The Answer Sarasota for tickets for the event that Hugh Hewitt and I are going to co-host at the Der Dutchman restaurant, a great restaurant in Sarasota. We're going to have a great evening. I hope you can join us in person. Again, go to theanswersarasota.com for ticket information. Sarasota writes, why does Zohran Mamdani want to support criminal illegals? I don't get it. Well, the Democrats have answered that, and I've got the receipts that I'll share with you. In their own words, they'll tell you why they get hysterical over an illegal who winds up in harm's way when tangling with law enforcement. That's coming up in just a moment. First of all, before we do all of that, let me remind you about Pure Talk. 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When prompted, say the keyword

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2: With SRN News, I'm Jason Walker. You might say it's the age-old question. When is old too old? There are growing concerns now about some of our lawmakers in Washington.
3: The sudden death of South Carolina Senator Lindsey Graham is renewing focus on the country's aging lawmakers. Graham had just turned 71 just 2 days before he passed away. The senator appeared to be in good health and had played golf with President Trump and former South Carolina Congressman Trey Gowdy just days before he left for a trip to Ukraine. Meanwhile, Republican Senator Mitch McConnell, who was 84, was rushed to the hospital back on June 14th. McConnell says he fell at home and has been suffering from a mild case of pneumonia. He released a photo of himself and his wife. And President Trump, now 80, is the oldest person ever elected president. He was 78 at the time. Laura Winters reporting.
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1: 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Sarasota, Florida asks this question via text. Why does Zohran Mamdani, why do the Democrats want to support criminal illegal aliens? And, I mean, how bad is it? If I told you there was a convicted child rapist in Minnesota who was an illegal, who faced a deportation, and that the governor who's in charge of the parole board in Minnesota was so disturbed at the prospect of deporting the convicted child rapist, so he pardoned him of his crime of repeatedly raping a 10-year-old girl. Now, if I told you that, you wouldn't believe it. You'd say, what? The governor of Minnesota and the parole board, the pardon board, literally pardoned the guy in order to avoid him having to be kicked out of the country? Now, you think I'm making it up? Here's the governor of Minnesota, Tim Walz.
2: In this case, I would state this, that I can find no reason how Minnesota will be safer or better if Mr. Vang is deported to a country he has not been to since he was a child.
1: I can find no reason at how deporting a convicted and admitted child rapist would make Minnesota safer. I'm maybe just a dopey guy here, just a big mouth talk show host who thinks that any community is probably safer if a child rapist is removed from that community, but not Tim Walz. Now, you could call Tim Walz a nut and a lunatic and everything. He's not a stupid man. You can't be stupid, frankly, to be elected to be governor of a state like Minnesota. No, there's a reason. There is a reason these people on the left get hysterical if anything happens to an illegal immigrant. Tracy found a dust-up between that despicable Ana Navarro and Caroline Sunshine, who we've had on our show before. She's a Republican strategist. They mixed it up on CNN. And you know, Caroline asked a perfectly reasonable question. Why is it that people on the left are more upset about illegals than they are American citizen victims of crimes committed by illegals?
3: They have made efforts to try to get the abuses and excesses of ICE out of the headlines after Minnesota, which was, I think, such an outrage for most Americans when they saw people being killed in the streets of our country. This last case, it's not, again, it's something else that's not happening in a vacuum. It's the latest case that's happened, but there's been now at least 5 people killed by ICE in the streets of America. Ruben Rey Martinez, they killed a young man, they killed in San Padre Island in Texas. Silverio Villegas Gonzalez, Keith Porter, they killed him in L.A. Renee Good and Alex Preti, they killed them in Minnesota. And now Lorenzo Salgado Araujo. There's been
4: Do you know the names as well of Americans who've been killed by illegal immigrants? Do you have that list?
3: I know some of the names. I don't have the list, but I do know some of the names.
4: What are their names? What are some of their names?
3: Listen, we have heard all of the names.
4: No, just what are some of the names?
3: This is not me doing a contest of whether you know the names or whether I know the names. I want to pronounce these names. Because I think we need to put names and faces and stories.
4: Right? Absolutely.
3: Okay,
4: and
3: so
4: and to the faces
3: when you want
4: of Americans
3: talk,
4: who have been
3: okay,
4: killed
3: but
4: by
3: Nana,
4: illegal
3: but the people
4: immigrants
3: they killed,
4: well,
3: the people they killed
4: absolutely
3: don't have criminal records.
1: The people people they killed don't have criminal records. And Caroline Sunshine called her out so perfectly. Do you know one name of an American citizen who's been killed or raped or assaulted by an illegal? And of course she doesn't know one single name because they don't care. And so you have to ask yourself, again, Ana Navarro might be reprehensible, not a dumb woman. I mean, she's got about 9 jobs. She's probably pulling down about 10 mil a year. She can't be dumb. So what is it about this issue that puts the left into such a state of hysteria? Well, Senator Alisa Slotkin from Michigan said the quiet part out loud recently, actually revealed what it is that Democrats fear the most.
0: The other thing that we blocked yesterday was the SAVE Act, right? Which was literally allow this administration to rig our democracy so that it would be hard for any Democrat in any state to win any election. And disenfranchise all married women in the meantime, by the way. And just you have to show your birth certificate at the polls if you have a married name.
1: Okay, so they're willing to admit it. Millions of Democrats, she said, wouldn't be allowed to vote under the Save America Act. Now, again, common sense here, a little bit of normalcy. If she were truthful, she would claim that it's not just Democrats who are being disenfranchised by the Save America Act. Why aren't Republicans included in that category? Well, it's because it's the Democrats who want to cheat. It's the Democrats who want illegals to get Social Security numbers. It's the Democrats who want to stack the voter rolls with illegals because they think that's how they're going to win elections. And they are absolutely terrified of the Save America Act. It is like holy water being sprinkled on a vampire. They despise it because they're best chance of winning, which is cheating, gets thwarted by the Save America Act. Hey, John Thune, are you listening? Mitch McConnell, now that you're apparently just as right as rain and you're posting pictures waving around the Washington Post, are you listening? Are these stubborn rhino Republicans, are they listening to how the Democrats, did you hear them cheer when she said at the beginning, we stopped the Save America Act? Yay! Whoa! Over 80% of Americans favor sensible election integrity laws in the United States. The reason we favor them is because we know how the Democrats have cheated. You know they cheated in 2020. I know they cheated. They all know. Everybody's in on it. Everybody knows what they did. Everybody knows what they're capable of doing. And they brag about it. And they promise that if the Save America Act is, this is why they get so hysterical over the mass deportation process that's underway. Look, once in a while, it takes a great U.S. senator to smack down an imbecile senator. Listen to Senator Eric Schmidt, Republican from Missouri, challenge this Rhodes Scholar, Mazie Hirono, who is arguably the dumbest lady to ever serve in the U.S. Senate. Listen to their back and forth over rapists and killers and fraudsters who are illegals being deported. This
5: Your
1: is
5: comments
1: classic.
5: Are astounding, Senator. You mentioned a few words, horrific. I think to the American taxpayer that's been ripped off by people who came to this country, to rip them off, that's horrific. You talk about bizarre. No, it's my time now. It's my time. You went over time. It's my time. Bizarre is the idea that you would be here in this committee defending violent murderers from being deported, that you would be defending violent rapists from being deported, that you would defend people who took advantage of the good people of this country, their taxpayer dollars. That is bizarre. A terrorist who kills American citizens. You know what's bizarre is your defense of that. So forgive me if your 24 million Americans should be, or naturalized citizens should be afraid. That's ridiculous. You have no. You have nothing but fear mongering here. What I'm saying in this bill is, if you do those things to the American people, if you take advantage of taxpayers, you're not recognized. If you commit a terrorist act, if you commit wholesale welfare fraud, within 10 years, you're damn right we're deporting you. If you're convicted, it's not being accused of anything. If you are convicted in a court of law of these crimes, absolutely we should not only convict you, but we should deport you. Gone. And if you think that's some sort of like negative assertion towards me, I'll take it. I love it. That's what we should be doing more of in this country, because people are coming here and they're ripping off taxpayers. And I, for one, don't want to see it anymore. And if you want to have that debate in public, we can do it. But that's what this hearing is about, to examine the Scam Act. So I'd just like to expose a few of your lies in your most recent dissertation on the dais here.
1: Amen. Gosh, inject that into my veins. Go ahead, Maisie, and argue for refusing to deport convicted rapists like the guy in Minnesota, convicted murderers, argue against deporting them. We want to hear that some more. And remember what today's Democrat Party stands for. It's not bizarre. He said it's bizarre. No, it's not bizarre. When you listen to the words of Elisa Slotkin and Chuck Schumer and the others who fret that millions of voters will be taken off the rolls if the Save America Act is passed, they're confirming it. They're confirming every one of our worst fears, that they want so desperately to cheat in order to win with this sorry bunch of communists, these filthy ragtag bunch of America-hating commie pinko freaks. They're afraid that illegals aren't going to be able to vote for them anymore. It's not bizarre at all. I like that Eric Schmidt tactic with Maisie Hironi. I'm going to do it with callers. Disagree with me. You're not recognized. You're not recognized. Go away. I love that when he said, you're not recognized. Call me and disagree with me. I'll say that. I'll try that out. You're not recognized. I recognize the power of prayer. I recognize freedom250.org doing a great job in getting a whole bunch of prayer warriors together. As we are celebrating America's 250th, Freedom 250 is inviting you to come together in a shared moment of prayer by going to americapraise.com. 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
1: 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Do you think that I'm right in the way that we've connected the dots? Because that's what this is all about, connecting the dots. You just have to understand, because it doesn't, nothing else makes sense. Can you defend Tim Walz? I'm sitting here wondering, is there one single voice in the whole world listening or watching me right now who could defend a decision to give a pardon to a child rapist in order to prevent him from being deported? Can you please, is there anybody who could defend that? I'd love to hear from you. I mean it. Maybe you don't agree with me. It's okay. In the spirit of some bipartisanship, I will be all ears. I welcome your position that Tim Walz was right to give a pardon to a man who admitted raping a 10-year-old girl because he didn't want him to be deported. If you can give me that, again, I'm right here. I'm all ears. 800-655-MIKE. Give it your best shot. Tell me why, because, and I like I said earlier, I looked into this story. I thought there's got to be more to this story. There has to be. There's no way the governor of Minnesota, who was once the vice presidential candidate in the United States of America, is willing to stick his neck out and say, well, we don't think there's any advantage. We don't want this guy deported. Yeah, he's a child rapist, but we're not going to be any safer to get rid of him. You got to tell me what is behind Tim Walz's decision. Please, I'm begging you. 800-655-MIKE, 800-655-6453. I'm not above begging you for help for our Food for the Poor campaign. And I admit we're a little behind the eight ball right now, but we had some great news. 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They desperately need medical supplies, bottled water. And Food for the Poor is a Christian ministry that I've worked with for years. Long, long time. 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And if you'll go to MikeOnline.com, you can make your online donation right now. 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Or you could call 844-860-HOPE, 844-860-4673. And help our friends at Food for the Poor. Andre's in Maryland. Andre, can you make an argument to defend Tim Walz's decision?
14: No, I can't. But my question is, people with issues with raping and stuff, can they be healed before we allow them in the country?
1: Well, can they be healed before we let them in the country or before we deport them?
14: Can we help them out, though, so they don't do it again? Give them a second chance.
1: There's a whole lot of belief that it's very difficult to stop a child rapist or a pedophile from not repeating their offense. Very, very difficult. Very difficult. Susan in Gainesville, Georgia. Susan, you're on the Mike Gallagher Show. Susan, can you defend Tim Walz?
15: Not at all. I have one thing to say. I just wish there was some place we could deport Tim Walz to, period.
1: I hear you. Hear you loud and clear. This is today's Democrat Party. Are you paying attention, America? Are you watching what they represent? Because that's the side they are on, no doubt about it. Do you ever want unity? Do you ever pray for some kind of civility in our country, especially in the political realm? Wait till you hear what Supreme Court Justice Elena Kagan just said moments ago on Capitol Hill about Senator Lindsey Graham. Elena Kagan, of course, is a stone-cold liberal. Lindsey Graham was a stone-cold conservative. We'll break that all down for you and share it coming up. 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
19: Most Americans think of Abraham Lincoln and they think of the Civil War or the Emancipation. But in 1862, he signed another hugely significant piece of legislation, the Homestead Act. It offered eligible Americans up to 160 acres of land, not as a prize for the powerful, but as an opportunity for ordinary families willing to live on it, work it, and build something lasting. Why did it matter? Because Lincoln understood that freedom was not merely the absence of tyranny. Rather, freedom required responsibility, labor, stewardship, and moral courage. A free people must be given room to build, but they also must be willing to cultivate what they have been given. That still matters today. Liberty without responsibility decays. Opportunity without character collapses. Lincoln's lesson is clear. A nation stays free when its people remain willing to work, build, and steward freedom under God.
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21: With SRN News, I'm Jason Walker. The sister of the late South Carolina Senator Lindsey Graham has been sworn in to fill his seat 3 days following his death. Darlene Graham will fill the remaining 6 months of that term. A separate special election will be held next month to pick a new Republican nominee in the general election. Supreme Court Justices Amy Coney Barrett and Elena Kagan have told lawmakers that a sharp increase in threats targeting justices and judges all around the country is encroaching on their personal and family lives. Testifying before a House subcommittee, they say judges and lawmakers are facing more threats and are seeking millions of dollars to enhance security. American League has once again captured baseball's All-Star Game, shutting out the Nationals 4-0. This is SRN News.
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27: From the wild world of D.C. politics to America's culture clash, brace yourself for the reality check you've been waiting for. 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
1: Two U.S. Supreme Court justices are on Capitol Hill testifying before a House Appropriations panel seeking millions of dollars to beef up security that they feel they need amid all the death threats that they receive on a regular basis. Isn't that awful to think about how violent the left has become? And it is a left, it is a leftist problem. It is absolutely, don't worry, when I say that, somebody will invariably call and say, what about January 6th? One day, one event doesn't mitigate what we know we're up against on a regular basis. Multiple assassination attempts against President Trump. An assassination attempt on the life of Brett Kavanaugh. Charlie Kirk assassinated. Conservatives regularly being attacked and doxxed and assaulted by the violent left. It is really a chilling reminder of this good versus evil dynamic that continues to play out every day in the United States of America. And I was thinking about Lindsey Graham's fiery, explosive monologue during the Brett Kavanaugh hearings. Everybody played that yesterday, including me. We played, when Joey Hudson joined me, we played Lindsey Graham telling Justice Kavanaugh, tell Sotomayor and Kagan I said hi, because I voted for them. And I would never treat them the way the Democrats are treating you with this smear campaign. Now, Lindsey Graham voting for leftists, for liberals on the Supreme Court is one of the reasons he made us crazy. But he did that. That's what he did. He often reached across the aisle. And there's a part of me that wishes we can kind of get back to that. I just don't know how you work with people like this today. I think the Democrats of 2026 are so different from the Democrats of even 5 or 10 years ago that it's impossible to work with them. But that was Lindsey. And I was thinking about how Brett Kavanaugh must have felt about Lindsey's, Senator Graham's tragic passing. I was thinking about how Elena and Sotomayor must felt. One for him. We wouldn't maybe have those liberals on the Supreme Court. And they had to feel great sorrow and remorse over a guy who voted for them, who supported them, especially Brett Kavanaugh. But back to today's hearing. Listen to Elena Kagan, one of the liberal justices on the Supreme Court, appearing today on Capitol Hill along with Amy Coney Barrett, asking for additional funds to give them and their families additional security because of the horrific violence that is being demonstrated this way, their way. Check out what Justice Kagan said about the late Senator Lindsey Graham.
5: Condolences to his sister, the rest of his family, his many friends and colleagues here in the House, in the Senate, and elsewhere, on behalf of the entire court. But I'd also like to make a few more personal comments. It's not very often. Well, I'll just say that I didn't get many Republican votes when I was confirmed to the Supreme Court. And that's the usual state of things today. Not many Republicans vote for the nominees of somebody selected by a Democratic president, and not many Democrats do the same for someone selected by a Republican president. And one would not expect such a cross-party, if you will, vote, certainly from somebody from a deep red or deep blue state. And yet Senator Graham voted for me. And I vividly remember, because he was a vivid person, the conversation that we had in his office prior to my hearing, where he got to know me. It was a long conversation. He took the opportunity to get to know me. He questioned me with great seriousness and great knowledge about my record as Solicitor General, including particularly the various terrorism issues that that office had dealt with over the time I was Solicitor General. And I still more vividly remember the conversations that we had at my hearing itself. In the last day or so, many people have talked about how funny Senator Graham was. I think Al Franken said he was the funniest man in the Senate. But what I remember about that hearing was that somehow Senator Graham made me look funny, which is a harder thing entirely. By asking me what I had done on Christmas the following year. And I'll skip the back and forth, but many people said to me afterwards, that exchange with Senator Graham was the moment my confirmation was sealed. So I want to express my gratitude towards him, not only for his support, but for approaching the confirmation process with the kind of seriousness that he did. And the kind of respect he did. I never got to know Senator Graham very well, but I can see why so many people will deeply miss him. And I just wanted to convey that on behalf of me, and again express the condolences of the entire court to his family and friends.
1: Wow. Now, I'm going to admit I hated Lindsey Graham voting for these liberal justices. But I have to confess, I loved that moment just now. I have to admit, and you can call me a softy, you can call me a squish, just don't call me late for dinner. You call me whatever you want. But I love that moment. I love her willingness to acknowledge there aren't a lot of Republicans who voted for me, but he did. And we mourn his loss. And I want to just, my heart wants us to have more of those moments. I often think of people who've stopped talking to me because I'm a Republican, because of who I vote for, because what I believe about borders and law enforcement and military and the economy. I think, and there's a number of people who I haven't spoken to in years. I just had a funny exchange with somebody and learned about a realtor that I reached out to when I first moved to Florida. And turns out she evidently is a deep, deranged TDS sufferer. And I always knew there was something off in my exchanges with her. And somebody confirmed for me, oh, yeah, she hates Trump. Goes crazy at the mention of his name. And, of course, she found out what I do for a living. And, oh, funny, never got the place sold. She did pawn me off to another realtor. But, and that happens, not a lot, but it happens. I had a box, a post office, not a post office box, but a box at one of those stores, those UPS stores. And all of a sudden, one day, a couple of the people who worked there started treating me just terribly. Just awful. And I found out why. They found out what I did for a living. So I had to go move my box to another location where they would at least treat me with civility. It's that lack of civility that comes from the left. I would never treat them terribly because of who they vote for or how they support. Wait till you hear what Meghan McCain said about her relationship with Lindsey Graham. A very emotional Meghan McCain. Now, she loved her dad. She, of course, is the daughter of the late Senator John McCain. John McCain and Lindsey Graham were joined at the hip. And apparently Meghan became, she's a never-Trumper, right? She's an establishment type. McCain, her dad was a never-Trumper. Her dad is the reason we have Obamacare, because he refused to vote for Obamacare. To vote it down. Remember the thumbs down? The famous thumbs down. So because of Meghan's hatred for Trump, she had a falling out with the guy that she affectionately called Uncle Lindsey for years. For years, he was family to them. But they, again, Trump derangement syndrome. And I believe we've got Meghan McCain emotionally admitting she wished that rift between her and Senator Graham hadn't occurred.
6: We had a complicated history at the end of his life. We hadn't spoken in about 3 years, which I regret. Politics can complicate life, and it's stupid. I loved him very much. My family loved him very much. My mother is a wreck.
1: Isn't that something? Politics can complicate life. We hadn't talked in 3 years. I wonder what's happened over the last 3 years. Oh, yeah, that's right. The American people reelected Donald Trump. And I promise you, tearful Meghan McCain is admitting to the world on her podcast she stopped talking to Lindsey Graham because he decided to support the 45th and 47th president of the United States. And now she is bereft. Now she's brokenhearted. Now she regrets that she stopped talking to him. I've got people in my life, and frankly, hate to get too personal, but a couple of the people that I've been very good to over the years, and I mean very good to. One person in particular who comes to mind who I helped financially when they were out of work because of COVID. And I had people who were friends of mine that I tried to help when I could. Haven't talked to that person in 3 years. Stop talking to me. because of my political beliefs. And I don't know if there's any turning back. I'd like to believe this is all going to get better before it gets worse. Not worse before it gets better. My heart goes out to Meghan McCain. She's ashamed that she stopped talking to the man who meant so much to her father, that to the man that meant so much to her family. She is ashamed that she cut Lindsey Graham out of her life. And I, to be fair, I'm assuming that's how that went. I don't think Lindsey Graham cut her out. It was very likely the other way around. She said, politics can complicate life, and it's stupid. It is stupid. Losing friends and family over how you feel politically is the height of stupidity. And I wish we could cut it out. How about you? 800-655-MIKE. 800-655-6453. Welcome in. 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
15: 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Mike Gallagher.
1: 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Dennis is back from Connecticut. Hey, Dennis, what's up?
17: How you going?
1: Good, how you?
17: I'm curious about TDS. Every time I hear that TDS, I think of Democrat. Now, I want to know, is there also, like, TDS for Republicans? Because when I speak to, well, actually, I speak to my brother, and he goes absolutely crazy if I say Trump did this kind of wrong. He actually goes crazy. So I was wondering if that, like, if there's a TDS.
1: Well, two things. First of all, I don't know that there are many Republicans who are refusing, and every poll and survey proves that there aren't Republicans who are cutting people out of their lives because, you know, you're a Democrat. And we're used to it. We're surrounded by people in the media, the academia, everywhere you turn. The left runs most of the infrastructure. We're used to it. We put up with it. But ultimately, it's the other way around. It's a one-way. Trump derangement syndrome is a bizarre physiological condition that, frankly, this country has never experienced before. And no, I would say there's no equivalent on our side to it. I don't think that I'm just trying to take my side give me an example. Now, there are people who say, you're a Democrat, socialist, communist, I'm not doing business with you. I get it. But the violence, the families being shut out, the people who are stopping, look at the Meghan McCain cut. How powerful was that? She deeply regrets not talking to Lindsey Graham for 3 years. And now it's too late because he's gone. 800-655-MIKE, 28 past the hour. More of your calls coming up in just a moment. Let me remind you about Pure Talk for just a moment, because before I look, a lot of people are overpaying for big wireless. You don't have to. Pure Talk comes in with the same service for a tiny fraction of the cost. 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It's fast. It's reliable. It's on the big network as all the other big boys use. 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
2: With SRN News, I'm Jason Walker. The sister of the late South Carolina Senator Lindsey Graham has been sworn in to fill his seat 3 days following his death. Darlene Graham will fill the remaining 6 months of that term. A separate special election will be held next month to pick a new Republican nominee in the general election. Supreme Court Justices Amy Coney Barrett and Lana Kagan have told lawmakers that a sharp increase in threats targeting justices and judges all around the country is encroaching on their personal and family lives. Testifying before a House subcommittee, they say judges and lawmakers are facing more threats and are seeking millions of dollars to enhance security. American League has once again captured baseball's All-Star Game, shutting out the Nationals for nothing. This is SRN News.
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0: I don't want to forget the big breaking economic news. The panickins were wrong once again. Inflation posts the biggest one-month drop since April of 2020. Remember that awful year? COVID? Well, inflation fell 0.4% in the month of June from the month of May. Look, if that holds, get ready. And this is, of course, it was expected we would pay a price with inflation with the war in Iran, but that's great economic news. Here's a post that I really appreciated, a text. Justice Kagan's tribute to the late Senator Lindsey Graham is a poignant reminder of what principled bipartisanship looks like. As the lone Republican to support her nomination, Graham modeled a level of seriousness and respect that defined their interactions, a lesson in statesmanship. He was often called the last 2 days. You've heard that word used a lot. Statesman. Now, again, I would mention Lindsey Graham prior to his death. My text line, my email inbox flooded with people who were rattled and upset about Lindsey. Very angry when he supported Sotomayor and Kagan. Two liberal justices. That's who he was. And for many Americans, it's the way it's supposed to be. Bipartisan, you can cross the aisle, it's all right. But how do you cross the aisle with people like Tim Walz? I got to say it. I've got to point out, this is a guy who stepped in and gave a pardon to a convicted child rapist because he so desperately wanted to prevent the guy from being deported. I don't know how to find common ground with that, do you? Is there any chance of getting back? Any chance, do you think, of recovering? Lloyd is in St. Paul, Minnesota. Hey, Lloyd, welcome to the Mike Gallagher Show.
1: Well, thank you.
0: Yes, sir.
1: I believe it is possible, but unfortunately, it's going to take a unifying event, something on the order of 9-1-1.
0: And God forbid.
1: And sadly, it'll also be temporary because of the entrenched bipartisanism.
0: Yeah.
1: That's my thought. I love you.
0: Well, it's a good thought, and I appreciate it. The bottom line, though, is, and I do remember the weeks and months after 9/11 and how weird it was to live in New York City and no one even honked their horn at each other. Everybody got along. There was a collective belief that it was us, America, versus them, the bad guys, the terrorists. I don't know that we'll ever have another moment like that. And I hope it doesn't take the loss of thousands of innocent lives to prove it. But I don't know that it'll happen. I mean, I cannot let this Tim Walz thing go. When I first came across this story, and we were going to dive into it on Monday, and then, of course, Senator Graham's death made it, you know, sort of front, you know, put that on the back burner. But I see this story that Tim Walz, you know, I saw Laura Trump's podcast last night. She said, look, this guy's in deep trouble. I don't know that he's in trouble. What trouble? What accountability is he going to have for doing this? He comes along with the other members of the Pardons Board, and doesn't want to pardon a convicted child rapist. I mean, doesn't want him deported, rather. Doesn't want to see him leave the country. He's so alarmed at the deportation of an illegal who was convicted of child rape that he stepped in and pardoned him. And if you don't believe me, he gave his reason why.
2: In this case, I would state this, that I can find no reason how Minnesota will be safer or better if Mr. Vang is deported to a country he has not been to since he was a child.
0: He can't find a reason why the state of Minnesota would be safer if a child rapist and an illegal was deported. Gosh, how do you find common ground there? Now, I know that's what they say about us, but I don't know that we can ever, I don't know we ever put the toothpaste back into the tube. I don't get it. These people are gone. We're talking about violence, celebrating the death of a 71-year-old senator. Joyfully and exuberantly celebrating the murder of a young conservative activist named Charlie Kirk. Pretending that people who are trying to kill ICE law enforcement are somehow more worthy of our compassion and our support than American citizens who are being killed by illegals every day in America. Look, I say this a lot, but about the one of the only things, one of the best things we can do is pray. And I am so grateful that Freedom 250 is partnering with us here this month to tell you about your ability to become a prayer partner by going to AmericaPrays.com. 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And, you know, I got an email the other day from a lady in Jacksonville, Florida, who thanked me for the spiritual side of the Mike Gallagher Show. And I do try to lean into our faith whenever I can. If you notice, when we partner with a philanthropic organization, it's always one that's spiritual. You donated almost $250,000 to our prison fellowship campaign earlier this year with the Angel Tree campaign. Now we're into our Food for the Poor campaign for a couple of weeks while we're trying to help the earthquake ravaged victims of the in Venezuela. And I have to confess, we're a little bit behind the eight ball here. My colleagues are doing pretty well, better than me, better than this show, but we can do better. We can just continue to bless people because, again, by design, we partner with a Christian ministry like Food for the Poor, a beautiful organization that is just incredible for their efforts to rush medical supplies, bottled water, clothes, the things that these poor people of Venezuela desperately need to survive. And I'm going to pray out loud, if you don't mind. Dear God, please touch the hearts of my audience. If everybody just goes to MikeOnline.com and pops in 25, 50, maybe 100 bucks, we'll get to our big goal of $46,000 this month. 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If he continues to beat me, I'll never hear the end of it. And so far, his audience doing a little better than ours. Well, we're the underdogs in this one, and we're going to come through. You're going to come through, I know. 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
12: Daylight savings time all the time. I love it.
0: I don't know if this is accurate or not, but the claim is that we tried this once and kids got killed in the morning, sitting in the morning trying to go to school. There were 5 deaths reportedly, according to the internet, and the internet never lies to me.
13: I know.
0: The internet says 5
13: kids. It's a trade-off.
0: Five people died, and guess what? Then they reversed it again.
12: Let me be real clear on this. When I say it's a trade-off, that's not me being dismissive about dead kids.
0: No, I know.
12: No matter what, there's an advantage and disadvantage to doing it in the beginning of the day, advantage and disadvantage. I mean, kids are out playing, too. Silly me, don't you remember being out playing at 6, 6:15? Let's have it dark then. So, no, just no.
0: Again, it's just frustrating to me, though, Mark, because to tell you the truth, it's a fun little debate to have. The Save America Act is probably the future of our entire republic. It matters. It's so important, and it just pisses people off, pardon me, to know that we can get something like daylight savings changes, but we can't get the Save America Act passed. We have the votes.
13: You know the problem.
0: And Lindsey was right on the cusp of it. He apparently told President Trump Saturday night, hours before he died, and those details have emerged. Oh, it is so horrific. He evidently called his scheduler, which is, I got to tell you, that's it's very odd to me, and there's something peculiar. If you're in a medical emergency, you're a U.S. senator in your Washington, D.C. townhouse alone, and you realize something bad's is happening. And incidentally, I once experienced this with a coworker many, many years ago. There was an older guy, older than me at least at the time. I think he was in his 60s. And he experienced an aneurysm of some kind in his chest. And he died from it, of course. But he knew it. He knew that something terrible was going on with his body. And he was calling out, and so Lindsey evidently knew he was in trouble. He called, but he called instead of 911, he called the scheduler.
13: And it was the miles away.
0: She apparently and another staffer were watching a World Cup game at a Washington D.C. bar, but not near him. She said, "Have you called 911?" He supposedly said, "Well, that's why I'm calling you." So then she called 911. Well, think about the time wasted there.
13: I know.
0: And then they show up and the door's locked and they can't get the door on. Just a horrifying end. I just feel so sad for him. And God bless Darlene. I got teary like you did watching her speech yesterday. You know, I've got this. You've had my back, Lindsey, all my life. Now I'm going to have yours for 5 months. I'm going to be the placeholder. And guess what? She's going to be there and she's going to do a great job.
12: It'll be great. And these protectors of democracy who rush into bat, and they're not really bagging on her, but the process. What's this? Is this some patronage? Is this an aristocracy? We don't just hand people Senate seats. Shut up. We've done this all kinds. If it was a year or two of just handing somebody a seat, of course, it's a few months. Half of it is holiday break. She'll do exactly what Lindsey would have done. The people of Kentucky should be so lucky.
0: Absolutely. And Maine should figure out how to do it as well. All I know is, again, misplaced priorities. This is only July 14th, right? So far, only in this month, Democrats have sided with, one, a Nazi candidate in Maine who sexually assaulted multiple women. Mm-hmm. Two, a child rapist in Minnesota who got deported. And I got to ask you about this case, so hold that thought, right? Mm-hmm. And number three, a guy who just tried to murder federal agents with his car. Did you see this? Another one in Maine?
13: Yeah.
0: Well, and the eyewitness, this poor kid who said, he was trying to run over the ICE agents with his car. Yep. Well, there it is. Hope they put that guy in witness protection, because he refutes the whole narrative, because the narrative, Zohran's narrative, Zohran Mamdani, of all people, posts something that was so insipid and so distorted, basically saying a man got up and kissed his wife goodbye and went to work, and on his way to work, ICE shot him. That's the way Zohran Mamdani, let me read this to you. Mm-hmm. This is Mayor Zohran Kwame Mamdani. You know his middle name's Kwame, just in case didn't know it.
14: I do now.
0: He does have it posted on his prominent social media site with his gazillion followers. This morning in Biddeford, Maine, a 26-year-old man said goodbye to his wife and daughter and left for work. Moments later, he was dead, shot in the head by ICE agents, the second man ICE has killed in 6 days. ICE is killing our neighbors. ICE cannot be reformed. Abolish ICE. Now, isn't that convenient to leave out all the details of what he was doing in the middle of another one of these god-awful protests, and he's plowing his car towards ICE? Look, if you fail to comply with law enforcement, bad things are going to happen. How many times we got to say that? So anyway, this is who the Democrats are on board with. Have you followed the Tim Walz pardon of the child rapist story?
14: Yeah, this is one of the worst.
0: Mark, I when I first heard it the other day, and I've been dying to talk to you about this, I thought, well, there's got to be more to this story. There's no way the governor of Minnesota is going to say, we don't want to deport a convicted, admitted, self-confessed child rapist because he might get deported. So you know what we'll do? We'll pardon him. So therefore, he won't face deportation. And Mark, correct me if I'm wrong, I've looked for more to the story. There's no more to this story.
14: I've not found an addendum that would, well, okay, maybe if you consider this. I haven't found anything either. And it's the kind of thing, Mike, that makes me think that even though the war is a mess, the economy could be tricky. I don't know what's going to happen to gas prices. I don't know how independents are going to be feeling in November. And I don't want to just win because the other side is so horrible and so much worse. But they are so insane. We've got to glean some benefit from that by comparison.
0: This guy could have been the vice president of the United States of America. Yep. He could have been a harpy. Minnesotans, are you paying attention? What do they say about this story? How would a normal Democrat, how would a normal well, we're so terrified, says Tim Walz, of a poor man being deported, we'll pardon him, despite the fact that he's a multiple. He apparently raped this kid multiple times, and evidently the excuse was something about that's the Thailand custom, huh? Boy, this is nuts. They are nuts, and more than that, they're evil. This is an evil thing. If you're not willing to convict and deport a monster, you got some screws loose. Tim Walz is
14: after candidate after candidate. They've been asked, you know, when they're anti-deportation, no more deportation. They say, even in the case of people who have committed crimes, they go, nope. They're the anti-deportation party. We will see how that works out for them.
0: Mark, holy moly, I this one is out of control. All right, well, happy Tuesday. By the way, they're finding us. The M&M podcast is starting to be experienced by people outside our radio shows.
14: Which is
0: there
14: great.
0: Was a guy on named T who went after you this morning on X and came after me. Now, I blocked him.
14: Don't do that.
0: No, I block him. But here's his criticism. His criticism of you and me, and he clearly found the M&M Extra podcast,
14: which is great. We love that.
0: Yeah, his criticism it's with merit. It's we're ugly. You're ugly, and I'm ugly. He posted our headshot and said, "Look how ugly these dudes are." Now, I did note that he didn't have a profile pic.
14: I was going to say, let's see your.
0: He ain't Tom Cruise, probably. He's some fat slob in his mama's basement, and he's got about 11 followers. But they found us. So, hey, check out M&M Extra. Join the fun.
14: Find us. We take you. We're glad to have you. Just pay
0: attention. We're having a ball.
14: We don't care what you call us. 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
0: That's a wrap for a Tuesday. We appreciate you joining us. Great job to the team. Dan filling in one more day for Eric, Yasmin, Tracy, Alex, Joey, thank you for joining us. We'll do it again tomorrow. Have a great day. Be safe and keep fighting the good fight. I'm Mike Gallagher. God bless America. 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Take less than 10 minutes and read the Declaration of Independence. My friends at Americans for Prosperity have launched the Declaration Project, a nationwide effort to help Americans rediscover the principles that made this country exceptional. Dignity, freedom, opportunity, self-governance. The Declaration tells us that all men are created equal, our rights come from our Creator, and government derives its just powers from the consent of the governed. These truths aren't just museum pieces. They're the foundation of American liberty. This July, read the Declaration aloud with your friends and family, at your cookout, on the porch, on the beach. 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
3: Foundations of Freedom, a look at America's founding principles and the leaders who shaped our nation.
15: Most Americans think of Abraham Lincoln and they think of the Civil War or the Emancipation. But in 1862, he signed another hugely significant piece of legislation, the Homestead Act. It offered eligible Americans up to 160 acres of land, not as a prize for the powerful, but as an opportunity for ordinary families willing to live on it, work it, and build something lasting. Why did it matter? Because Lincoln understood that freedom was not merely the absence of tyranny. Rather, freedom required responsibility, labor, stewardship, and moral courage. A free people must be given room to build, but they also must be willing to cultivate what they have been given. That still matters today. Liberty without responsibility decays. Opportunity without character collapses. Lincoln's lesson is clear. A nation stays free when its people remain willing to work, build, and steward freedom under God.
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17: With SRN News, I'm Jason Walker. A call for more protection amid dangerous times for judges around the nation. Here's Bob Agnew.
18: Supreme Court Justice Amy Coney Barrett has told lawmakers that a sharp increase in threats targeting her and other justices is increasingly encroaching on their personal and family lives. Barrett, along with liberal Justice Elena Kagan, testified to Congress on Tuesday, a rare event for members of the high court. With violence and intimidation on the rise nationwide, the justices are seeking millions of dollars to enhance security to help keep judges safe across the country. Bob Agnew reporting.
17: Well, the Trump administration telling Immigration and Customs Enforcement officers to suspend most vehicle stops. That follows two deadly shootings in over a week. Suspension not absolute, though, and there is room for exceptions, like when executing a criminal warrant. This is SRN News.
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30: 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It's Kevin McCullough, Monday through Friday, on That Kevin Show. And now, from the Connors and Sullivan Broadcast Studios, the man who is not what he wants to be, but is way grateful that he's not who he used to be, here's the Kevin!
1: Welcome in, Kevin McCullough. Glad to have you with us. So grateful to be telling you about, in this season, the incredible work of my very good friends at Bible League International. Bible League, if you're new to That Kevin Show, if you're new to us being on in your area, this is a group I've partnered with for a long, long time, just out of New York City. But they are actually located in Chicago. And even back when I was a student at Moody Bible Institute 185 years ago, they were doing great things. And we as students knew about what they were doing. And a lot of our guys wanted to go work with them to get Bibles into people's hands around the globe. That's what they've focused on doing. That's what they've done for 88 plus years.
0: and faithful to that call ever since. Michael Woolworth is back with us. And Michael, as we kick off another hour here, I'm reminded that we are instructed that people will not know about the good news of the gospel if they do not hear the good news of the gospel. They will not know about the amazing gift that Jesus has for them if we don't speak, if we don't help them have access to that message. And nothing is more plain about the good news of Jesus than the text of Scripture itself. That's how we know that it is a genuine thing, because this is Jesus's words and revelation, and the best way we have of knowing him personally through his thoughts and words. And so this is what the Bible has been crafted by. This is what we seek to put into the hand of every person who is curious about Christianity, but beyond that, who wants to deepen their own development and faith as they grow older and become discipled. So the Bible plays a critical role in the life of every person that claims to be a believer in Jesus. And that's one of the reasons, friend, those of you listening and watching, that's one of the reasons why we at That Kevin Show have said this is not only worth mentioning, it's worth highlighting, it's worth helping with, it's worth doing everything we can to multiply those Bibles into the hands of people around the world. And Michael Woolworth from Bible League, there's lots of reasons why people don't have Bibles. What are some of the most common ones?
2: Well, Kevin, you've been a great friend of Bible League, inviting your listening family to be a part of what God is doing. So thanks for that. And I wish I had the math. That's always my regret when you and I get together, is I don't have the actual math. But I know it's probably a million believers who had no hope of a Bible, right? They're grateful to be a part of the family of God. You know, growing as believers as they sit under the godly preaching of, you know, God's word from preachers in, you know, in the bush of Africa, you know, maybe in a big bustling city like Beijing. But how much better when you can open up your own Bible, right? And read, you know, about the God who loves you, right? To understand his will for your life. And so that's what this listening family has done. And Kevin is kind of the, you know, the host that calls them to live out who they are in Jesus. We thank you for that. You know, we have an ambitious goal to bless just north of 10,000 waiting believers that we know by name at Bible League. And that really should be comfort to you listeners as we come and we share stories today. You know, 50 Bibles needed here, 1,000 over here, 500 over here, right? That, you know, God's at work in his world through, you know, ministries like Bible League. We're certainly not the biggest. We haven't been doing it the longest. But we have had, you know, the blessing of God's favor to, again, bring that joy that so many of us get to experience, right? How deep, how wide, how long, how high is the love of Christ, right? We've been able to experience that in our own lives, and you're doing that when you provide a Bible to believers even half a world away. Yeah, Kevin, the question is, you know, in this age of technology, you know, why do so many Christians go without a Bible? We can tell you in the regions where we serve of Asia, Africa, the Middle East, and Latin America, that on average, 9 of 10 new believers go without a Bible. And, you know, that on to draw your mind maybe to the text in Psalm 119 where, you know, the psalmist says, look, cherish God's word. Hide it in your heart, right? How do you do that if you've never held it in your hands? And so, you know, the reasons for this, corrupt governments, you know, communist China, the government there wants to be everything to its people. They do everything they can to prevent the spread of the gospel. Places like the Middle East, where majority of religions really rule the day, right? You know, you and I are excited about church growth, right? There are forces at work in places like the Middle East where they don't share in that excitement, right? There is remoteness where people don't live near a, you know, a Christian bookstore or a discount retailer, or, you know, in a place where Amazon.com will drop a box of Bibles into their village. There's poverty, right? If you make $2 a day, you know, U.S. dollars, $2 a day, you know, you can't afford a Bible. So for those and other reasons, you know, a physical Bible is still the answer. People do have access to cell phone technology, but not necessarily the smartphone technology. So again, a physical Bible is still the answer. And again, we can provide it at Bible League for the princely sum of only $5 a Bible. And so, Kevin, that's why we've joined together. We're not here merely to share interesting stories or to fill some time. It really is to put Bibles into the empty waiting hands of, again, believers that we know by name at Bible League all over the world.
0: And these are people that if you were to talk to them about the problems that they face, whether it's government corruption or the banning of you know, religious expression or whatever the animosity might be towards Christianity or towards the scriptures themselves, that you won't find them asking for those circumstances to be changed. I mean, they probably would like them to be. They would probably love to have an ecumenical environment where they can read their Bible and practice their faith alongside other people doing their thing. But that's not what they ask for. They ask for Scripture so that they can, number one, gird up their own heart with truth and encouragement and be able to face the stuff that they face, but then to also be ready to answer the questions that people around them have about why they live the way they do. Yeah. And as we talk about in our How Do We Live segment all the time, if we're not about making disciples that make disciples that make disciples, we've missed the purpose of the gospel. Michael, one of the ways that I've always been encouraged is to hear some of the stories of some of your colleagues and people that are in the field. What are we going to listen to here?
2: Well, you've got a clip here from my colleague, Nick. You can tell he's a Brit, right? Goes into a village in Ethiopia. Kevin, we provided Bibles to a group of primarily women who had come to saving faith. Some of these former Muslims, right? And he said this was their reaction.
3: It is hard to describe the joy. We were with a group of women who were receiving their first Bibles, and they were dancing around the room with crazy excitement over receiving their first Bibles. It was just such a fun time, and it really spoke to their newfound passion for Jesus.
2: Well, and one of those, Kevin, that is praying for a Bible now, having been led to Christ by one of those women who received a Bible, right, is a woman by the name of Balani, raised a strict Muslim in that Ethiopian village. She was denied an education as a child, couldn't read, couldn't write. Was forced to marry an older man, a Muslim man that she didn't know, she didn't love. The feeling was quite mutual. He looked at her really as a possession to be owned, not a person to be loved and nurtured. But she came to saving faith. You would think that her life got easier. Her husband has begun beating her. Many in her community have shunned her. But this is a woman who yearns to read in her own Bible about the God who loves her and to find strength for the comfort, for the journey ahead, right? Her life is not an easy one in a village that's mixed with both believers and Muslims. But again, Kevin, it's why we're here today doing this kingdom business. Put that joy in the hearts of these awaiting believers and give them strength for the journey today.
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2: 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Breaking news.
3: Frustrations continue to mount in Boyle Heights in the aftermath of last month's warehouse fire. In addition to the lingering stench of rotting food, residents are now dealing with a fly infestation near the property. It's already had a rat infestation, with the rodents being attracted to the millions of pounds of food that was stored in the massive refrigeration facility. There was also a recent water main break less than 1 mile from the cleanup. Larry Marino on The Answer with breaking news and talk you can trust.
4: Foundations of Freedom, a look at America's founding principles and the leaders who shaped our nation.
0: Most Americans think of Abraham Lincoln and they think of the Civil War or the Emancipation. But in 1862, he signed another hugely significant piece of legislation, the Homestead Act. It offered eligible Americans up to 160 acres of land, not as a prize for the powerful, but as an opportunity for ordinary families willing to live on it, work it, and build something lasting. Why did it matter? Because Lincoln understood that freedom was not merely the absence of tyranny. Rather, freedom required responsibility, labor, stewardship, and moral courage. A free people must be given room to build, but they also must be willing to cultivate what they have been given. That still matters today. Liberty without responsibility decays. Opportunity without character collapses. Lincoln's lesson is clear. A nation stays free when its people remain willing to work, build, and steward freedom under God.
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1: 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The Answer.

McCullough. Glad to have you with us. It's That Kevin Show, thatkevinshow.com. Thank you for being here. We are very simply trying to give someone something that they desperately, desperately need and have no access to it. We're talking about something that may be a little unusual for some of you that have never heard of this concept, but Bibles are deeply, deeply needed in places where they don't have access to them. And you may say, Kev, come on, everybody's got apps on their phone that have Bibles in them. That's true, unless you don't have smartphones. And that's true, especially if you don't have cell towers or internet service. And where the Bible League has been going for years is to places where people do not have access to the scriptures electronically, in physical form, in really any form. And that's why they go. And that's why these Bibles make such a huge difference. Michael Woolworth is back with us. And Michael, there's lots of sections of the world that we're talking about. In fact, we've got

0: Hi, Kevin McCullough. I have a lot of friends that have a lot of opinions about AI, what it means, how to use it, what should be done with it, and what shouldn't be. One of the things that bothers me about the current models is that they are not Christ-centered, and that anything that my kid tries to find out on AI is likely to be filled by a vacuum full of secularism and godlessness. What if there was an alternative that was God-centric, bibliocentric, and Christ-centered? That's exactly what Dominion.chat is. Dominion.chat is a God-focused AI that allows biblical truth to be experienced by the user. Dominion doesn't try to figure out what the user wants to hear and then tickle their ears. Instead, it tells them what the truth is.
1: 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The Answer.
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7: When it came time to give out Bibles, the Bible presentation, it is hard to describe the joy. We were with a group of women who were receiving their first Bibles, and they were dancing around the room with crazy excitement over receiving their first Bibles. It was just such a fun time, and it really spoke to their newfound passion for Jesus.
0: We have, over the years that we've done this, I've heard people weep. I've heard people wail. I've heard people delight and dance. I've heard people laugh. These are some of the reactions of immense and intense joy and gratitude that come out of people when they are given those Bibles. And Michael Woolworth, I want to know, what is your opinion as to why it delivers such emotion for these people when they receive them?
8: Well, I've traveled the world, Kevin. We have friends that fund those trips, right? Been able to come back and share the reaction. You know, when they find out there is a God who loves them. You know, again, if you've left, one of the isms we've talked about today over the course of our time together, right? And you come to know there's a God who loves you, right? Who has a plan for your life, right? There's promises that you can claim. There's strength for the journey that you need, especially if you live in a place where you're persecuted, right? To finally hold that Bible. Kevin, I've been in places where the pastor was the only one in the congregation to have a Bible. How do you turn your congregants into faithful Bereans? You remember Paul singled out, the Bereans in the New Testament, right? They were faithful. Why? They didn't merely take what they heard at face value. They used the scriptures they had available to them at the time, and they were able to verify what they were hearing as the gospel truth, if you will. Paul called them out. as faithful Bereans. So again, every $5 gift today is what? It's the answer to the prayer of a waiting believer who's, again, not praying for our pity or for our protection. They're praying for the precious word of God. Let me just give you a handful of names as we wrap up this hour today, Kevin. Washi is in communist China. She and her husband are rice paddy farmers. They have two children. They want to raise them in the ways of the Lord in a country that fiercely opposes the gospel. They're praying for a Bible in China. Alicia is in Madagascar, Africa. That's the island nation just off the southeast part of that continent. She's a widow. She has three children. Again, she wants to lead her family in the ways of the Lord. She's praying for a Bible. And then, Kevin, some of your wonderful listeners doing something about it today. Barbara of Brooklyn said, I'm in at 13 Bibles. Lyle of New York City said, Michael, Kevin, count me in. A gift of $100 to take care of 20 waiting believers today. And I'm thinking of Isaiah 52 as we wrap things up. How beautiful are the feet of those who send good news. Kevin, that really characterizes your listening family who over the years has given so sacrificially, right, to look even half a world away and to send waiting believers exactly what they're praying for. And that is the precious word of God.
0: Yeah, that is so encouraging. And friends, I just want to ask you, don't be caught left behind here. Get in early. Pray hard. We have a big goal. There's 10,000 people on the list to receive Bibles. 300 here, 1,000 over there, 50 over here, 5 here, 12 there. Whatever the amount is that you can do, if you can do 20 Bibles, that's a $100 gift. If you can do 60 Bibles, that's a $300 gift. I believe that the U.S. is kind of on the precipice of a revival here in our nation. And I think that because of that, we could lead a revival around the world by making sure that Bibles got into the hands of the people that desperately want it. 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
9: With SRN News, I'm Jason Walker. Another death during the encounter with immigration agents.
10: Authorities say a man running from federal officers in northeast Florida was struck and killed early Tuesday morning by a tractor trailer. The 28-year-old was among four occupants of a vehicle that stopped in the parking lot of a gas station and convenience store in St. Augustine. Police say that during the encounter with agents from ICE and Homeland Security investigations, the four fled on foot, with one darting across a busy road into the path of a semi-truck. Florida Highway Patrol spokesman Sergeant Dylan Bryan says the driver stopped and tried to render aid, but the man died at the scene. It marks the third death in about a week involving encounters with ICE agents. I'm Jennifer King.
9: The House approving a measure that would make daylight saving time permanent. That measure now goes to the Senate. American League has won baseball's All-Star game, shutting out the National League 4-0. SRN News.
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11: The Summit Fire north of L.A. has burned nearly 2,700 acres of land and was more than 39% contained. Containment was up 8% from early Monday. The fire started last Friday afternoon in the Antelope Valley near the Los Angeles-San Bernardino County line. Crews have since halted forward progress. All evacuation orders have been lifted, but a few evacuation warnings remained in place. I am Marino on The Answer with breaking news and talk you can trust.
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23: Bill Martinez Live, a program about current events, our culture, our values, our politics, and our future. And now, Bill Martinez.
24: Hey, glad you could join us. Bill Martinez, along with Barry McGuire. He's back with us. It's been a minute or two. Hey, Barry, how you been?
25: Just right. I mean, every day is an adventure, you know? And so we're having the time. Karen and I are having the time of our lives right now. That's the best time of life ever. Whoever thought that life began at 80?
24: Yeah. And here it is, Barry. I mean, our 250th birthday of this great country of ours. And I mean, you know, I know we're going to talk about our U.S. When we say soccer, they say football. Some say tomato, some say tomato. But, you know, it's just been all this coming together has just been a great time and season to live in. Right.
25: It has been. And I tell you, the whole day of the weekend, but the whole day of the 4th. And, I mean, fireworks never brought tears to my eyes before with those fireworks. I mean, you got to hand it to the guy. He pulled it up.
24: Well, and the thing is, too, Barry, I mean, when you and I were growing up, I mean, we had little sparklers. You might had some, you know, you might have a couple of, you know, some serious explosives here and there, but nothing like what the drones are doing now, right?
25: Oh, it's just unbelievable. And I must say, our president, I think God's putting there. I think he's doing great things, but his ego just drives me crazy. Yeah. And he gave a great speech, and it was all about us. And I got that was it. He talked about us, our roots, our character, God providing for us. It was a brilliant speech and a great evening and a great tribute. I mean, it's what amazing privilege we had to be alive at this moment in time, particularly spiritually. I mean, I think the Lord's coming any day now. So
24: soon, I'm with you, Barry. I mean, I keep reminding people, as Billy Graham, before he passed away, you know, he was asked by one reporter, says, well, you know, Dr. Graham, you know, are we living in the last days? He goes, oh, these are the last of the last days. Yeah, right.
25: I think AI is really proving it. AI is not in Bible scripture, in prophecy, and Bible prophecy is complete in every way. And Battle Armageddon is still 7 years away from when we're gone. And
24: that's right. Exactly.
25: 7 years. So where will AI be in 7 years? And so you have to back that up to today. You got to say we're right at the cusp where that's all going to take place. So we treat it like, and I think it's the way every Christian should be right now. And you and I are very sensitive to this. We're on the same page.
24: Right.
25: My picture is the last lap in the Olympics when they're in the arena, and they call it the gun lap, right?
24: Mm-hmm. Yes.
25: And you hear the gun, it echoes through the stadium, and the TV cameras go down to the front runners. And it's a beautiful thing to see as they're grimacing, and they're just going to do everything they can to win that gold. And I think that's where we need to be right now. It's we're in the gun lap.
24: Yeah,
25: we have everything we can to get as many people in heaven as we can before the trumpet sounds and it's over. We're in this last lap, and we can't waste it. It's get off the bench, folks. If you're not doing it, we hope that we can encourage you to do that.
24: Right.
25: In the next two moments.
24: Well, and again, you know, we need to be reminded of what and who blessed us with this great American idea. Oh. I mean, this is the hand of God clearly. Now, it doesn't mean that America will always be just because it has been, because you mentioned Revelations. We don't see America in the book of Revelations. So, and also we see where Israel, where the Bible says, look at, if whoever blesses you, I will bless. Whoever curses you will be cursed, right? Yeah. And so, in those final days, Israel is standing by themselves.
25: We're seeing that happen before our very eyes, isn't it, Bill? It's unbelievable that this is actually happening in the church, our church, right, who you and I both have respected.
24: Yes.
25: But it is biblical. It is Bible prophecy, and so it's back to this. You know, when you see these things begin to happen. As bad as they are, when you see these things begin to happen, lift up your head and rejoice.
24: Right, exactly. You lift your head because you want to reorient yourself with the truth of God. Am I connected to the truth of God? Am I connected to the vine? Or have I bought into the narrative of the day and I'm being fooled and bewildered?
25: Yes. And that vine, folks, if you haven't figured that out, but it's very clear in a number of scriptures, but we're the branches, we're not the tree.
24: Right.
25: But he bears fruit through us. That's new Christians.
24: Yes.
25: That's new Christians. Yeah. In John 15:11, he says, when you bear fruit, then I'm with you.
24: Yes.
25: And my joy will be with you, and your joy will be full. You won't have, in spite of all the bad stuff, we all have it.
24: Right.
25: But you know you can have joy every day, uninterrupted joy every day, if your focus every day is living for his purpose and not your purpose.
24: Right, exactly.
25: It's my purpose. He doesn't have a purpose for you, folks. He doesn't. He has a plan for you to fulfill his purpose. Well, what's his purpose? Oh, yeah, it's to seek and save the lost.
24: Yeah.
25: Oh, yeah, in Romans 8:28, he says, I'll make everything in your life work for good if you love me and live your life for my purpose to seek and save the lost. So the one thing that we don't want to do, share our faith. Well, I don't want to do that. I'm not gifted. I don't have the personality. We have all these excuses. There's no excuse, folks. But when you do that, you step into his promise of making everything work for good. And with 80% of Christians now living in fear, the statistics are pretty clear on that. Folks, when you're living in fear, you're telling God, I don't trust you, God.
24: Yeah, that's right.
25: And if you're living in fear, you can't share your faith.
24: Right.
25: And so it's a conundrum, right? But when you share your faith, you immediately, for that moment, You step into the arena where God is orchestrating your steps and making every day an exciting day. I mean, we already prayed this morning to God. We thank you for the hero you're going to bring into our life. You already know the conversations we're going to be having today. You preordained those. Mm-hmm. And just help us to be aware of them and watch for them. And the, you know, our ministry's theme is move everybody down one person a day. I mean, this one person, find one person a day to share your faith with. Okay, well, let's see. Of all the people that are going to hell, I'm going to be around all these people going to hell. How do I pick one? and how do I pick the right one?
24: Yeah.
25: And then
24: yeah.
25: if I pick that one at 9 o'clock, am I off the clock for the rest of the day?
24: Yeah.
25: Move
24: yeah.
25: everybody. And that yeah. keeps you in the game, folks, when you're doing that. I mean, I'm a normal guy. I built a rather large business with this, by doing this.
24: Right.
25: My business wasn't my God. God's my God. And I was doing it. My business was my platform, really my pulpit. But it was in the board meetings, in the sales calls, it didn't matter if they were voting with me or voting against me, turning me, it doesn't matter. My goal is to move those people closer to Jesus. And even when I got turned down in sales calls, I walked away excited because I knew I just moved that person closer to Jesus.
24: That's right. Exactly.
25: That, folks, follow the logic. That means I'm living for God's purpose. So mm-hmm. even though I got turned down there, I know God's going to make it for good.
24: Yeah.
25: That's a great place to live. That is total, that's freedom.
24: Yeah. Well, exactly. Because it's not on you, Barry. This is God's responsibility. All this right. is the Holy yeah. Spirit. He Preach says he sends forth his word and it will not come back void.
25: Yeah.
24: So, I mean, hey, do I want my word to go out there that is of human failing and human limitation? Or would I much rather plug into the power of God Almighty who created the heavens and the earth? I'll choose God.
25: And the hardest of hearts, it doesn't return void. They can't get away from the fact because that was God speaking through you to them.
24: Right.
25: And I don't care, but quite frankly, Karen and I, you know the story. We've been sharing our faith every day. We just figured out this is our 50th year. We've been sharing our faith all day, every day.
24: Wow. And, how cool.
25: And even if the person doesn't look like they really receive it, they can't get away from it.
24: Yeah.
25: Because God just spoke to them. And at the very least, they can't get away from the fact that a Christian just loved on them.
24: Yes, exactly.
25: But quite frankly, I've never had, I was asked yesterday at a program, what do you do when they revile you and they come against you and they yell at you? And I said, in 50 years, I've never had that. Mm-hmm. How is that possible? Because I've had that. Why don't want you to have that? I said, you know, if you want to offend somebody, they'll offend you back. If you
24: right.
25: attack somebody, are you going to hell? Have you accepted Jesus? But if you, Jesus said, and this changed our whole life 50 years ago. It just sometimes scripture just bounced off the page as you've read forever. But dealing with this subject, how do we share our faith? And it's, instead of all the points and the memorization,
24: yeah, right, exactly.
25: Stuff, you know, he says they'll know you're my disciple by your love.
24: Yeah, exactly.
25: Folks, we can all love on people. Mm-hmm. It's so easy. And you know what? It's easiest to love on people that don't look like us.
24: Yeah.
25: That are
24: yeah.
25: different ethnicities, that have the piercings, the tattoos, because quite frankly, they're hurting the most and
24: yeah.
25: they're most in need of love. And you and I have an advantage, but I look at myself, they think I'm an oppressor. I'm an old white guy oppressor.
24: Yeah. Right,
25: so when
24: exactly.
25: I love on them, they don't know what to do with me.
24: Yeah, right. Exactly. Go.
25: Really?
24: That's not what I understood. And that's what I love, Barry, sometimes when people go, I misunderstood you. I thought you were this other way.
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24: We're talking with Barry McGuire, the world famous founder and president of Ignite America. IgniteAmerica.com is his website. He serves as a third generation president of McGuire's Car Wash. He's been on before. We've talked about his book and his background and everything like that. And I mean, he has such a big smile for a reason. And that's because Jesus is in his heart. And he realized that Jesus is all the difference. Because as you say, Barry, you know, Jesus gives us the contrast. The contrast is that light against the darkness. It is that truth that's undeniable. And as you say, when you come into people who are holding on to a lie and you bring the truth, now they may walk away stubborn, but that truth sticks on them.
25: It does. Yeah. You can't get away from it. It's so much fun. And you know, folks, all things work together for good, even in the bad times.
24: Yeah.
25: And we lost a 49-year-old daughter. Bad time. It wasn't good for me.
24: Yeah. Oh, my gosh.
25: Sorry. You know what? 23,000 people have watched the video of Nicole McGuire's celebration of life on YouTube.
24: Yeah.
25: And we had a salvation message. Hundreds of people have been saved because of her passing. She's in heaven. She's having fun, you know?
24: Right.
25: I was dying in the hospital, and I said, God, if I'm dying, I'm gonna die trying to lead as many people to you as I can. At the end of that stay, I told you this before, but there was 23 different doctors and nurses that I ministered to during that 2.5 weeks in the hospital. But they don't expect you to praise God and be happy and have joy when things are bad. That last night, we all watched that soccer game, and it was heartbreaking. Our guys wasn't not one of their best games. They were better than what they played last night. It wasn't
24: exactly clearly.
25: What did they do at the end? Did you keep watching it?
24: Yeah, they were praying.
25: I took a picture of it. It says 4-1 loss, and there they are circled, and they're praying.
24: Yeah.
25: And I was saying when it ended, I said, I hope they end in prayer. I hope they didn't just pray before. I hope they pray now. And there they were, all holding hands and praying and thanking God. I thought, that's what loving the Lord is all about, because our testimonies, folks, are stronger when we're in trouble. If you're in travail, if you have cancer, if you have, you just lost, I don't care what it is. This is the time to let your light shine, because people don't expect.
24: Exactly.
25: Your testimony right now is more powerful than ever before. When you express joy and peace, and how can you do that? Because, you know, when you honor him, when you're living for his purpose, so you can save the lost and move people closer to Jesus, he's going to make it okay. He's going to make it work good, for good. So when you know that, you can kind of laugh even in the tough time.
24: Right.
25: Because you know the final word. The guy's in charge. He's going to take care of it and use this for his glory. That's a fun way. It's freedom. It's freedom, folks.
24: Really, exactly. That comes from God, and only from God, not from government. We know that. And you know, Barry, as you were saying, you know, you said early on, you know, because some people, you and I have been in business all our lives, and, you know, some people say, well, you guys have been salesmen. You're salesmen. You just naturally do this and that kind of thing. And then you get the people who say, look, I don't know how to, you know, win souls to Christ and all that. And I encourage them and say, look, you know, to me, one of my favorite testimonies in the Bible is the blind man. He wasn't, you know, wasn't highly educated.
25: Yeah,
24: all he was is he says, all I know is I'm blind. Now I see.
25: Yeah, that's all I know.
24: What a powerful testimony. And what did the Bible say about how we bring people into the kingdom? It is by our testimony and the blood of the Lamb, which means that God has done his part. It's up to us just to say, hey, I'm not a genius here. All I know is I was a messed up knucklehead before, and then I met Jesus. And I mean, you think I'm bad now. You should have known me before, right?
25: Oh, I love your heart. We somehow, the churches see getting people raise their hands and accept the Lord as the finish line. And it's not the start line. In fact, Romans 10:9 says, when you believe your heart and you confess with your mouth, it's confession that makes it real. Mm-hmm. And folks, this is what life's all. You know, it's the one mandate from Genesis to Revelation. Why is he mandated that you share your faith? Do you know it's for you? It's secondarily for the loss. It is. In Isaiah 43:10, write this down. If you don't write any of the scripture down, write this scripture down. Isaiah 43:10, thus saith the Lord, I appoint you as my witness so that you will believe. I would say so, they'll believe. He says, so you'll believe. This word gets really exciting. What was he saying here? Because when you're sharing scripture, when you're sharing your faith God's way, not where you're educated, but just, you just do it by loving on people. Here's how the flow, I'll give it to you in 60 seconds. It happens 1,000% every time. I've been doing it for 50 years, multiple times a day. It always happens this way. You love on people. Just love on people. Let them know you're a Christian in some non-offensive way. You might say, boy, that must have made God cry. Or that must have made God laugh. Or boy, God saved you. Some way that you can just put God in a conversation. Once they know you're Christian, that changes things for them. They're not offended, but now they know. And within 5 minutes, folks, I guarantee you, within 5 minutes, they will open up and they'll share an insight into their life. It may just be, well, God could never love me, whatever it is. And here's the best part of all. You can't prepare for these conversations. They happen 3, 4, or 5 times a day in the line at Starbucks, wherever they happen.
24: Right, exactly.
25: And they bring that up. And when you don't have the words, God gives you the words every single time. In fact, it's promised in Luke 12:12. The Holy Spirit will give you the words to say when you need them.
24: Exactly.
25: Supernatural. And all of a sudden, you're quoting a scripture you haven't thought of for years, and you're quoting it verbatim. And the person's changing in front of you. And all of a sudden, you realize at that moment, there's no other way in life, in human existence, you could have this. All of a sudden, you realize you're right where God wants you at that moment.
24: Exactly. Right.
25: That he organized the conversation.
24: Exactly.
25: Give you the words to say. The person next in front of you is changing. That's intimacy with God.
24: Exactly.
25: That's oneness with God. This is what life's all. It's the one thing Satan can't let you do. He's stopping you from doing that. Fear, that's from the Satan. That's his number one weapon against us as Christians is fear.
24: Right.
25: And we can overcome fear easily when we know we're living for his purpose, not our purpose. I'm not a fanatic. I love the soccer game last night. I'm a Dodger fan. I'm going Saturday night. I love good food. I'm a beach bum. I'm a car guy. And by the way, I built a global business doing this. So I'm not wacko, but I know it's all temporary. And I know it's all a palette where I live. I use it all as my pulpit for opportunities to walk around and just move everybody around me closer to Jesus. And then when you're doing that, it's the end of fear. It's the beginning of joy every day. Peace.
24: Exactly.
25: Respect to your steps, answer your prayers. I mean, why are we not doing this? It's so simple.
24: Right, exactly. You know, and Isaiah, the verse in Isaiah reminds me again of what God said, that it's better to give than receive, right? So here you are, you're giving of the blessing that God has given you, and you freely release it and it goes forward. And then what kind of joy does that bring to you? Because you've released that wonderful gift that God has given you, right?
25: Okay, so that's why I wrote a book entitled Ignite Your Life. Shameless plug, right quick. I don't make any money in the book. But Ignite Your Life, Amazon bestseller, by the way.
24: Right.
25: But it's 50 years of talk about, most importantly, it's the scriptures in this book. It's just my story is just really how I use those scriptures in everyday life. But the point is that you're making, and it's true, when you have that conversation with someone. I was just with a Southwest agent. He's checking me in, giving me my tickets, and we're ministering to him. One thing led to another, and he says, and there's a big line behind it. He says, can I walk you to your gate? I said, what? Can I walk you to your gate? What? Yeah, sure. So he sits down at his computer, takes Karen's bag, and he takes us to TSA. What is going on here? So we're sharing. We're taking advantage of the moment. Both of us.
24: Oh, sure. Exactly.
25: He's emotional. And we look at him and say, by the way, it looks like you'd like to know more about God. Boy, do I ever. We have these cards, folks. They're called, you can get these off our website.
24: Ignite I love that. Seeking God, yes.
25: You can, we'll send these to you free of charge. That doesn't mention our ministry. There's no sign into just pure ministry, but we tell them, you're going to love this site, seekinggod.org. That'll tell you everything you need to know about God, how much he loves you. He made you, he loves you, never leaves you. once you spend eternity with him, they'll take this card and say, I can get all that off this website, really. And by the way, there's probably 30% of us right now listening. You're not here by accident that are not saved.
24: Yeah, that's
25: and,
24: right.
25: And to speak to you, it's not by accident you're watching us right now.
24: That's right. Exactly.
25: And if you go to seekinggod.org, you don't need Bill or me or a pastor or anybody. You can make this decision on your own. But anyway, we give these out. So guess what happened? At that point, he's so emotional. I said, can we pray for you?
24: Yeah.
25: He said, yes. Now, I'm talking about a very handsome, tall, black guy about 28 years of age. Okay, can you picture this guy? With two old folk around him. And the Holy Spirit came on us, and it was one of those moments. It was just, yeah. Precious, you know. Now, picture, I thought of it later. We're just before you go into CLEAR and TSA and all that stuff, the crowd. Right. We're right there. People all around us. And there's us.
24: They're all watching what's going on there.
25: Which is a testimony.
24: Wow. Exactly.
25: You know, itself. But at the end, he says, by the way, I took a picture of your license. I mean, no, of your ticket. I said, you took a picture. Oh, why'd you do that? He says, well, I want to remember your name. And I didn't know what to say. He says, I'm going to remember this conversation the rest of my life.
24: Wow. Wow. What a blessing. Yeah.
25: Do you think that didn't ignite my life?
24: I bet it did. Well, Barry,
25: you can have that every day throughout the day, and then you never have bad days. I don't care what happens to you. You realize even the worst it gets, it's even more opportunistic because people don't expect you to smile when bad things are happening to you. But you know God's in it, and he's going to use it for good.
24: Amen.
25: Because
24: that's using right.
25: That horrible thing, whatever it is, to lead people to him. That's what it's all about.
24: Amen. Barry McGuire, founder and president of Ignite America, igniteamerica.com. He serves as the third generation president of McGuire's Car Wax, the top selling car wax in America and in countries around the entire world. Barry McGuire, you bless me. Thank you so much. Take care,
25: man. You're awesome. Love your heart.
24: You got it.
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24: Welcome back. Bill Martinez here with one and only Bill Pasco, TPB's man in Washington. Hey, Mr. Bill, how are we doing?
5: I'm doing fine, Bill, but apparently not as good as you are.
24: Well, aloha. Yes, you know, the six-hour time change is it's always interesting, but for whatever reason, it's been a particular challenge this year. I don't know why, because sometimes when it'll knock me off balance is when, you know, because Hawaii doesn't change times. They stay the same, right? So there's half the year they're on 5-hour cycle, and the other half they're on 6. Right now they're on 6. So usually I get tripped up when it's on 5, but, you know, right now it's I'm a hot mess.
5: Well, I hope you're enjoying being a hot mess. I envy.
24: Yeah, from that standpoint, I am. It's just great with the grandkids, and our daughter just celebrated her birthday, and it just you know, timing has just been terrific. And I got two other granddaughters on Oahu right now going to school.

0: And sadness for one Lindsey Graham.
1: I gotta say this.
0: I am ashamed of the left that the way they've attacked this poor man. Look, I get it that you may not agree with his policies and that, but they've attacked him in a way that's just, it's uncivil. It's un-American the way they've attacked him.
1: You know, Lindsey Graham was literally the last of a dying breed. There is a school of thought that politics is about civility. Mm-hmm. I think he was an exemplar of that.
0: Mm-hmm. Right.
1: You know, he was famously part of the Three Amigos, which he yes. would whenever somebody referred to him and Senator John McCain of Arizona and Senator Joe Lieberman of Connecticut, the three of them formed this group that somebody nicknamed them the Three Amigos, and he would always wisecrack a terrible movie. Great yeah. group, but terrible movie. But you stop and think about the three of them. They were all mavericks. He is the only one of the three who actually stayed inside the party system and worked with the party, as we think of partisan politicians doing. John McCain famously ran as a maverick against his party. Joe Lieberman, even worse, actually lost his party's nomination when he ran for re-election in 2006, lost the nomination in the primary, and then decided, you know what? Under Connecticut law, there's no law that says I can't run in the general election as an independent.
0: Exactly.
1: So he did that, and he defeated the Democratic nominee who defeated him for the nomination, Ned Lamont, a rather imposing figure in Connecticut politics, later got elected governor a couple times. So all three of them were willing to stand up for values that they believed in. And they all three shared a commitment to America's role in the world. They had a different view of what America's role in the world was to what you find today in either the Democratic Party or
0: exactly.
1: the new Republican Party. The Donald Trump-dominated Republican Party doesn't see America's role in the world the same way that McCain and Lieberman and, sadly, Lindsey Graham did. So it's going to be very interesting for me to see how does this play out. For instance, I think it's very clear to say, it's very proper to say that Lindsey Graham was Ukraine's best friend in the United States Senate.
0: Clearly.
1: He is the reason that U.S. aid was not cut off to Ukraine when a new administration led by Donald Trump came to power, populated by people who didn't think much of Ukraine and who were not very happy with Ukraine. And there were moves a year and a half ago, right as the administration took over, to almost totally zero out U.S. funding for Ukraine's effort to defend itself against Russia. Lindsey Graham is one of the reasons that didn't happen entirely. And in fact, if you've paid attention over the last couple of months, as Ukraine's war against Russia has now turned around, pivoted, it turns out that Ukraine is ingenious when it comes to developing drones, and now we understand battlefield robots that are actually going out and retrieving wounded soldiers who have been hiding from Russian drones. I mean, this is the most extraordinary kind of warfare yes. taking place that we've ever seen. And now President Trump has almost turned 180 degrees on Ukraine. He wants to license the ability for Ukraine to manufacture the Patriot Defense System missiles that they so desperately need, but which we don't have enough of.
0: Right.
1: So Ukraine is now going to start building Patriot systems. Goodness gracious, who would have predicted that a year and a half ago? But that's all been made possible by Lindsey Graham. And now he's no longer there. He's not going to be there to whisper in President Trump's ear. And I think
0: something tells me he will still have an echo in that administration. I mean,
1: yes, he will.
0: After all, this was his last trip, right?
1: Right.
0: I mean, he was just in Ukraine.
1: That's right.
0: He was
1: in Ukraine. He was in Ukraine on Friday morning. He returned home. He had a conversation with President Trump at about 6:30 on Saturday, and literally hours later was when he was struck by whatever it was that started it. We understand it was an aortic rupture that ended up killing him.
0: Right.
1: But you're right. He will echo with President Trump. There's already talk. There was a Russia sanctions bill. That's what he was talking with President Trump

0: about, that he wanted to move legislation that would allow the president to sanction countries that bought Russian oil. It is, right. It is Russia, you know, somebody said a long time ago that Russia is really, it's a gas station with nuclear missiles.
1: Exactly. Right.
0: Right. It's got natural resources. It's a massive country. Keep in mind, this is, you know, we think we're a big country because we have a continent that spans three time zones. Russia spans eight time zones. It's 1/6 of the landmass of the earth is the country of Russia. So they got immense natural resources, and that's the only thing that's fueling the war effort. So if you can cut off Russia's ability to sell oil, then you can really do damage to Putin's effort to pay for the war effort against Ukraine. Sooner or later, you wonder
1: if President Xi is going to back off, because he already has kind of backed off with the Strait of Hormuz.
0: That's exactly right.
1: Would he take the next step when it comes to Russia? Because he's been, you know, joined at the hip with Russia all along.
0: Well, you know, they've been talking about building a second pipeline to take Russian oil directly to China. And the idea from Russia's side, the idea was we're going to get the Chinese to pay for it. And the Chinese diplomats who were conducting the negotiations over how are we going to do this, they have apparently, I just read it this morning, they have apparently informed the Russian side that China expects to pay no more for Russian oil than what Russia charges its own people. Okay, so Russia apparently had a two-tiered system where they charge their own people one level that's lower, and then they charge foreigners more for the same oil. China said, no, we're going to pay exactly the same price you charge your own people, and don't bother coming back to us until you've agreed to that term. We have no reason to negotiate with you any further until you accede to that point. So it's very clear, you're exactly right. President Xi in China is kind of pulling away, you know. I think 15 years ago, he looked at Putin a different way than he looks at Putin now. Now, Putin is clearly the subordinate member of that duo. He's almost Robin to Batman, looking up for guidance. And hopefully he's hoping that China will bail him out. I don't think China's going to do that.
1: Yeah, you know, China's got its own problems right now. Yes, by the way, about a minute left here. Congress in session. I mean, the hourglass is turned upside down, and the sand is scampering through these final minutes of this session, Bill. And we still have serious business pending. What's going to happen?
0: Hey, we've got 22 legislative days before the election. We've got six legislative days left before the August recess. The House is hoping to move a skinny budget resolution that would pay for about $70 billion in supplemental funding for the Pentagon, about $20 billion for agriculture needs. They're going to attach the Save America Act to it, push it through the House. The idea is let's get that through the budget committee on Thursday, and then let's bring it to the floor of the House next week so that we get that wrapped up before the August recess. The Senate will deal with it when they come back from the August recess. You know, what I'm wondering is what's going to happen to the $350 billion from Pentagon funding that the White House had requested originally be part of this reconciliation bill. But now they recognize that there's no way to do a bill that big without finding a way to offset the spending, right? Yeah. You've got conservatives in the House led by Chip Roy who say, we're not just going to borrow this money anymore. We have to pay for it. If we're going to spend $350 billion on defense, then we got to save $350 billion from some other place in the budget. And the leadership looked at that and said, you know what? We can't come up with that. So we can't do the $350 billion defense.
1: How about if you pass legislation and allow me to capture tariff money?
0: Boy, that'd be nice. We've just had a judge, you know, because of the rulings earlier this year, including by the Supreme Court, saying the president didn't have the power to use that particular law to collect those tariffs. I just saw that $81 billion has just been refunded by the federal government to people who paid the tariff that they shouldn't have had to pay. If they can use the right law, there's some money that can be captured right there. There's an offset. There's a way to pay for the defense spending. You're right. Look, the federal government spends way too much money. That's the biggest problem. It's not just the tax burden. It's the spending burden, because sooner or later, somebody's got to pay for it. Either you pay for it in taxes now, or you pay for it by paying back the loan. That's what U.S. bonds are. We're borrowing money from people. We're borrowing $2 trillion a year now. This is an ungodly amount of money that we are burdening future generations with. Hey, you and I are part of the generation that has enjoyed all this government spending for the last 40 years that we've been building up this $38, now $39 trillion in debt. Frankly, it's unconscionable. I'm embarrassed to be part of a generation that, that enjoyed services but wasn't willing to pay for them.
1: I'm not sure we enjoyed it, Bill. I think it was just shoved down our throats.
0: Yeah.
1: And politicians got reelected because of it, by and large. That's my humble opinion on it. We got to leave it there. Bill Pasko, as always, appreciate the time and insight. Be well, my friend. Take care. Godspeed. Bill Pasko from Tea Party Patriots Action.
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1: Hey, we're back with you. Glad you could join us. Bill Martinez here with the co-president of Numbers USA, Mike Huff. Hey, Mike, good morning to you. I'm going to say aloha. I'm rather casual here on the island of Maui with the grandkids, so we're having a good time. But thanks for adjusting your schedule. We're only 6 hours behind. So,
8: and here in the swamp of D.C., I'm envious of you out there in Hawaii.
1: Well, I'm praying for you, you know, for all that you're having to go through. I mean, this has been an incredible couple of days since the weekend, the passing of Lindsey Graham. I imagine, you know, heads are still spinning, although the left can't help themselves. I mean, the guy's barely at the coroner's office and they're already taking shots at him. I'll tell you, the lack of civility and respect, and they can't stop themselves. And it's like, you know, I got to think, Mike, that the majority of American people, and for me, and you know, we traveled these past several days, you know, coming to Hawaii. My read of everyday people, you know, across the country and even here in a Democratic controlled state like Hawaii, people are pretty fair minded and reasonable.
8: Yeah, I would agree with that, you know, especially on social media. You get sort of the most rabid 10% of folks a lot of times, the most outspoken, and they're not representative of a lot of the views of average Americans and everyday Americans. And on Lindsey Graham, I could just say the couple times I got to meet with him and work with him, he was always a gentleman, always very nice, very funny guy. Mm-hmm. And for Numbers USA, you know, he was a couple years ago, he was, you know, amnesty, Gang of Eight. But over this last Congress, he was one of the best members that we had. He sponsored the birthright citizenship resolution for us. We were working with him on other policies. And a lot of the border funding in the One Big Beautiful Bill would not have happened without Lindsey Graham. Lindsey Graham is the budget chair. And when others didn't want to do it, he pushed it forward. He was champion against sanctuary cities. So he really, though, over this last year in the Trump administration, got a lot of funding for border enforcement and got ICE refunded and all that. So he really was a champion for border enforcement and did a great job this Congress for Numbers USA.
1: Well, Numbers USA has great cards out and they're flashing red. And we're going to talk about that in just a second. But before we do, you brought up birthright citizenship and that issue that still continues, where America is still scratching their head going, what the heck happened? And then some of us thought, well, maybe, just maybe, Congress might pick it up. But based on their actions, they're very pleased with the Supreme Court decision, right?
8: Well, I don't know if they're pleased. We'll see. I mean, there's talk they're going to do something. They should. But what Roberts did was just terrible. It was worse than any of us expected. He and Coney Barrett and the liberals on that court basically said that the 14th Amendment gives constitutional rights to those who come in the country illegally, that their children will become citizens, and basically said it was constitutional. That means it makes it very difficult for Congress,
1: right,
8: to pass a law just to change it. And it was just a terrible decision by the Roberts Court. And, I mean, we didn't expect that. We thought at most they would say, well, the law, it's up to Congress. They need to decide it. We didn't think they were going to say there's a constitutional right to come in a country illegally or overstay a visa or come in as a tourist to have a kid and all of a sudden they're a U.S. citizen. Clearly, the writers and the framers of the 14th Amendment did not mean that.
1: Yeah, I don't see how they came up with that kind of twisted logic. It's almost, Mike, to your point here, and, you know, correct me if I'm wrong here. It's almost like the Supreme Court created an amendment on their own.
8: Yeah, he was citing English common law, the King's Law, right before July 4th. It was basically, it reminded me of Roberts' decision in the Obamacare where he invented law. Remember, it wasn't a tax. Right. And in this case, the same thing, in that you know, the court was playing little playing like they were a legislature and just writing the law and constitution on their own because they thought this was fair. And I mean, if you read a lot of his opinion, it's just grandiose language. Mm-hmm. And it's just, it's an insult to the American people what they did.
1: It's almost typical of attorneys, in my experience, Mike. I've had to deal with a lot of attorneys over the years, worked in an organization that we had to deal with, you know, the legal documents that were put forth by attorneys. I mean, the way they abused the language was it's just unbelievable. You're going, I just don't want these people teaching my kids English, you know, because they just make up words. And then they would put it on the court reporter to, you know, make some intelligence out of it. It's just, it's no wonder that another attorney by the name of Kamala Harris word salads her expressions so easily because she's had lots of practice. But that's a whole other issue. But I do want to talk about the latest grade cards that Numbers USA is presenting. And you say they are flashing red, right?
8: Yeah, we've got Republicans are not doing well this Congress. You know, they started off great. They passed the Lincoln Riley. They did the one big beautiful bill that had border enforcement. And since then, we've actually been on the defensive a lot more than I would want. There was a bill that was introduced by a congressman from Pennsylvania, G.T. Thompson, for example, and it's got over 40 Republicans co-sponsoring it. And it would give amnesty to those who are illegal aliens who work on farms. Don't you love that precedent? Like no other industry will come in behind that, restaurants, hotels. And then it says, if you're an illegal alien working on a farm, you can continue to work there as long as you stay in ag. So then it makes them indentured servants too. So
1: exactly right.
8: This is the kind of things that we're fighting against where we have Republicans now that are introducing a lot of bad legislation. And we have, you know, over 20 Republicans that have a D or an F in their amnesty grades when you look at them.
1: Yeah, I'm surprised. And one in particular is a California congressman, Kevin Kiley. That shocked me that he was siding with the amnesty proponents. You know, Salazar down in Miami, she's been talking about it in terms of the dignity program and that sort of thing. But look at, you know, years ago, you go back. And I always say that when things are awry, you got to go back and look and consider when it was working. And when it was working, there was a program called the Bracero program. And, you know, migrant workers, you know, could come in, work the farms, make their money, and then go home.
8: Yeah.
1: And that worked very effectively until somebody, some genius there on the Hill, thought they had a better idea. So they broke something that wasn't broken.
8: Yeah, and we have a program now. It's called H-2A visas, and those are for ag workers. And it's similar. It's a seasonal program. They come up during a season, and then they go back. And some of these bills, what they're trying to do is make them year-round programs. The problem if you make it a year-round program is then these guys come up, they bring their kids, they bring their families need someplace to live, they're going to need hospitals to go to, they're going to schools and all that. Every kid they have will be a citizen now because of birthright citizenship. And so, you know, it's a difficult thing, and it's not what the program is intended to. You're exactly right that people, there is an understanding, and Numbers USA understands that farmers need people, extra manpower to come up. It's a long tradition in this country during a season. When you make them year round and part of the labor force, though, you're really adding a bunch of additional problems, and you're dumping onto taxpayers that problem.
1: Exactly.
8: Right now, the farmers are responsible under the H-2A program to pay for their housing, their medical care, all of that. Well, if it's a year-round program, they come up with kids, everything else, it'll be on the taxpayers of these little towns to pay for it and build extra schools, build on their hospitals, all of that.
1: Well, you guys ran the numbers. I mean, what does it look like? I mean, in terms of the impact on the taxpayer, have you gotten it down to that level?
8: Well, we think there's over 600,000 illegal aliens working on farms right now. So if a bill like that would give them amnesty, you're automatically over 500,000 illegal aliens you're giving amnesty to right alone.
1: Mm-hmm.
8: And then we know that these people, in spite of what the argument is, they draw greatly on social services and programs from state and federal government. So they are a net drag.
1: Right. Now, you know, that is generally accepted, but yet the Democrats and those that are proponents of this program seem to ignore the obvious in light of all the other expenses that the taxpayer has been incurring. I mean, you've got some of these blue states, and not to get overly political, but let's just look at the bottom line here. They're going bankrupt because of their sanctuary policies.
8: Yeah, absolutely. I mean, not only is illegal immigration a drag, but we just had a study done that showed that large parts of the legal immigration system are a drag. So, for example, what we refer to as chain migration,
1: yes,
8: where somebody comes in because they have a job here, and then they bring their extended family. Well, their extended family, like, for example, their parents, end up being a pretty big drag on the system because they use more medical and social services and they usually don't pay much back in. So mm-hmm. even in our current legal system, there's a lot of drag and people that take more than they put back in, especially the case on illegal immigration. If you don't believe me, just try to go to a sanctuary city, go to an emergency room on Friday
1: exactly.
8: night.
1: Good luck.
8: And not only the cost, but you may die waiting to get help.
1: Yeah, I know it almost sounds cynical, but, you know, this is the pain that the everyday taxpayer is realizing in some of these states. I mean, forget about, you know, traveling long distance to find something. I mean, this has been created by their own governments, but the people need to wake up, whether it's the cost of gasoline and everything else that's associated with some of these policies. They've got to see who it is that's presenting them. And then meanwhile, you've got this hijacking of a party that really wants to turn itself into a Marxist organization where people don't own anything and they've depressed wages and everything else to such a degree that you're sitting there saying, well, there's no way out, so I better count on them. Well, good luck. I mean, history is loaded with, you know, not only anecdotal cases, but empirical evidence that this doesn't work. And what happens is, welcome to the world of shared misery, right, Mike?
8: Yeah, exactly right. And the last point on the sanctuary cities, it's not only just the cost of the taxpayer expense and the, you know, terrible system. I live in the state of Maryland now, which is a sanctuary state. Has gone very radical left. And, you know, I was talking to some of my friends and neighbors about it. I said, you know, the taxes are one thing, but the fact that my family or myself or my friends could get murdered by somebody who's an illegal alien that should have been deported, I mean, that's another thing when they're putting in place policies that could, you know, that people are going to lose their lives over.
1: Exactly. Well, Mike Huff, where can the people go for more information?
8: You can always go to numbersusa.org and you can look up your members' grade card, see where they're at. There's a nice map there. You can look at everybody in your state. And if they got a bad grade, you know, you can post it on social media and give them a hard time. It works. I can tell you, I get U.S. senators calling us upset that they saw a post on social media with their grade from Numbers USA. So always feel free to reach out to members, especially social media, because these members are on there and they want to know what people are saying about them.
1: He's the co-president of Numbers USA, Mike Huff. Thank you, Mike. Take care. Have a great day.
8: Thanks, Bill.
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10: Foundations of Freedom, a look at America's founding principles and the leaders who shaped our nation.
11: Most Americans think of Abraham Lincoln and they think of the Civil War or the Emancipation. But in 1862, he signed another hugely significant piece of legislation, the Homestead Act. It offered eligible Americans up to 160 acres of land, not as a prize for the powerful, but as an opportunity for ordinary families willing to live on it, work it, and build something lasting. Why did it matter? Because Lincoln understood that freedom was not merely the absence of tyranny. Rather, freedom required responsibility, labor, stewardship, and moral courage. A free people must be given room to build, but they also must be willing to cultivate what they have been given. That still matters today. Liberty without responsibility decays. Opportunity without character collapses. Lincoln's lesson is clear. A nation stays free when its people remain willing to work, build, and steward freedom under God.
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16: KRLA, Glendale, AM 870, The Answer. 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The Morning Answer with Jennifer Horn, Alex Marlowe, Scott Jennings, and Dennis Prager. 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
17: I'm John Scott. The U.S. military reimposed a naval blockade on Iranian ports. This comes as Washington tries to stop Iran's attacks on ships in the Strait of Hormuz. 12 states suing to block Paramount's takeover of Warner Brothers Discovery.
18: They argued in a lawsuit Monday that the $81 billion merger would, quote, extinguish competition in Hollywood and lead to fewer choices for consumers across the U.S. The Office of California's Attorney General is leading the coalition. It alleges that the proposed merger would lead to higher prices, lower quality, and less content for movies and the television landscape. Paramount maintains that merging with Warner would be good for competition. The company says it will vigorously defend the transaction. Bernie Bennett reporting.
17: And five of the biggest U.S. banks reporting record profits on Tuesday. J.P. Morgan Chase earned a record $16.9 billion in that quarter. This is SRN News.
16: The Answer. Breaking news.
19: Frustrations continue to mount in Boyle Heights in the aftermath of last month's warehouse fire. In addition to the lingering stench of rotting food, residents are now dealing with a fly infestation near the property. It's already had a rat infestation, with the rodents being attracted to the millions of pounds of food that was stored in the massive refrigeration facility. There was also a recent water main break less than 1 mile from the cleanup. Larry Marino on The Answer with breaking news and talk you can trust.
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0: Very curious stuff going on with a local school district. You may have heard of it, Loudoun County School District. They put their DEI official on that. They still have a DEI official out there? Are we still doing that? Yes, we're still doing that in Loudoun County, Virginia. In Abigail Spanberger's very moderate Virginia. Yeah, they had a DEI officer that's been put on administrative leave. Now, there's only a couple of reasons why you put a school official on administrative leave, and it involves not very nice things. But that's all they've done. Oh, you're on administrative leave. Okay, everybody, let's move on. Let's move on to the next thing. Whoa, whoa, whoa. We'd like to know why your DEI officer is on administrative leave. More importantly, the sheriff of Loudoun County would like to know why your DEI officer is on administrative leave. We'll have Ian Pryor there to join us coming up in our 8 o'clock hour to talk about that. Because, as usual, what's going on in school districts around your nation's capital most assuredly either is or will be happening in your school district, because that's how these things roll. We've seen it play out for over a decade now. So we'll give you a look-see. All right, yesterday, we gave you all the details that we knew of with regard to the shooting of a foreign national in Maine who was fleeing the scene of ICE operations, would not respond to lawful commands from law enforcement, and eventually, because fearing for their own lives and for the lives of the community, the ICE agent's service weapon was discharged, and the foreign national in question, who was behind the wheel of an automobile, was killed. This happens a lot with law enforcement when people don't obey lawful commands. When you've got people like Whoopi Goldberg and Alexandria Ocasio-Cortez and every person in between, if there is an in-between, between Whoopi Goldberg and Alexandria Ocasio-Cortez screaming at the top of their lungs on television for the last year that nobody is safe and anyone with brown skin is a target to be disappeared by these federal agents or killed. Well, of course, if you're a foreign national, even if you're in the country legally, and you believe that these federal agents are looking to kidnap you against your will, even if you're a citizen, you could get kidnapped and deported to a prison camp. That's what Democrats have been saying. That's what celebrities have been saying. That's what teleprompter readers who call themselves journalists on cable news have been saying. If you believe that garbage, that means that when ICE comes and they're acting lawfully and they tell you to stop, you might not stop. You may put the pedal to the metal. You might want to get out of there because you truly believe that ICE is going to apprehend you and deport you, even though you're here in this country legally. Whatever the reason, this person would not stop. He ended up getting killed in the line of duty. He wasn't performing a duty. But it was at the hands of ICE agents who were performing their legal duty. And now, of course, you've got an uproar. Well, Tom Homan, who is, for lack of a better word, the border czar, he is the president's go-to guy on border security and on immigration law enforcement. He spoke to the media yesterday about the details of this. A bottom line, by the end of the day, ICE had announced a pause on certain actions involving attempting to apprehend individuals while they are in their vehicles. Now, we'll get to the details of what was announced and what this really means. But many people are saying, oh, this is normal. This is actually an appropriate thing. If you've had a string of incidents involving very similar circumstances, and there have been a couple of incidents now within a very short period of time where a person in a vehicle would not stop, would not obey commands, and the ICE agents, following protocol and procedure, had to discharge their weapon for their own safety and for the safety of the community. ICE has now seen a couple of these, and the Department of Homeland Security has said, you know what, let's put a pause on dealing with people when they're behind the wheel of a vehicle until we can better form our policy and make sure that we're doing everything as best as we can. Some people are saying that's a surrender, that they're no longer going to be enforcing the law. They're no longer. Listen, it is definitely going to put a dent in ICE's operations. Basically, you're telling an illegal immigrant criminal now, hey, just get behind the wheel of a car and they can't touch you. That's not good. But if this is a reasonable, precautionary step to take to make sure that everything is done in the best possible way when law enforcement officers are using deadly force or are empowered to use deadly force against us if necessary, then yeah, absolutely, every protocol should be taken. But let's be clear-eyed about what really brought this on and what really happened in Maine instead of, well, all of the lies that you're hearing. Let's start with Tom Homan yesterday talking to the media. This is clip four, please, ladies and gents. Clip four, Tom Homan yesterday at the White House.
1: I have to consider, where do I stop it, or do I wait till he stops, or should I approach him before he gets into the car? I mean, that's a two-ton weapon. The average weight of a vehicle is 2 tons. So sometimes it makes sense not to let him get behind the wheel. A two-ton could be a weapon when vehicle attacks up, like I said, 3,400%.
2: He just doesn't say he was trying to hit him with their vehicle at this. They said that he was fleeing the scene and they feared for public safety. They didn't say that he was trying to
1: I can't speak what DHS says. I'll say what I've always said, is that we're going to let the investigation play out and find out where it lands, because we don't know how many cell phone videos are out there. We don't know if there's city cams and telephone poles. I certainly don't know all the witness statements. I haven't seen the statement from the officers. I haven't seen the statements from the witnesses. We'll let the investigation play out, and where it lands, it lands. If officers acted inappropriately or illegally, they'd be held accountable, just like they were in Minnesota. Several officers are now under criminal investigation in Minnesota because, evidence showed some things were done improper. And I think Secretary Mullen is going to do the right thing. If officers acted inappropriately, they'll be handled. But let's wait for an investigation to come out. And when you get back to body cameras, I'm full support of body cameras. I like to get them out as quick as possible, because body cameras actually show an officer's innocent like 88% of the time, if you look at the stats.
0: Yeah,
1: so they actually help ICE in their operation.
0: Absolutely, and that's a fresh-eyed perspective. Hey, let's wait till we get all the information and all the evidence before we reach a conclusion. Tom Homan, a little bit more from him yesterday at the White House, specifically about suggestions that now ICE is surrendering. They're no longer going to try to deport people. No, that's it. The president lost. There's no deportations anymore. Here's Homan.
2: Will this change on vehicle stops lower the rate of deportation during the
1: process? No. Let me address that for me. I'm sick and tired of reading about how the administration's lost their guts with, mass deportations. And do you know June, last month, ICE arrested more aliens than any month in the history of the agency? So, people say ICE is not serious about their job. Last month, the most aliens arrested in the history of the agency, more than last year, more than when you had the FBI, ATF, DEA, Border Patrol, ICE all out there, ICE by themselves, with their 287G partners, had the most arrests in the history of the agency. Now, were numbers down for a few months? Yeah. Why? Because the department was shut down. Right? Agents weren't getting overtime paid. They weren't getting travel. I mean, their travel cards were maxed out, so they took travel operations. The targeting wasn't being funded like it should have been. So the department was shut down, so of course their numbers were shut down. And why did the Dems shut down the governor? I'll tell you why, because I was in negotiations because of Minneapolis. They had concerns about things in Minneapolis. I'm not going to make a judgment on everything happened in Minneapolis, but that's why they shut it down. Every question, everything they wanted ICE to change and Border Patrol to change, come back to operations in Minneapolis. So, bottom line is, once we got the funding, numbers are going through the ceiling, like President Trump promised America.
0: All right, so that's sort of where things stand. I can tell you a little bit more about what ICE or the DHS has announced with regard to vehicle stops in particular, specifically, and also a little bit more from Tom Homan, the perspective as to what that really means, contextualize it all, and we'll get into those details coming up in a moment. But there is a concern here, and I recognize the concern, and I don't disagree with the concern, that if you get enough people rallying in the streets and forming a mob, that they start screaming about an incident without all of the facts and with all the information, that you react politically instead of reasonably and rationally. You can't do that. Yet at the same time, you have to recognize that you live in a very hostile political atmosphere, and you need to respond lightning quick to the events that are in front of you so that something doesn't get out of hand. That was one of the big criticisms based on what happened in Minneapolis. That first you had a lot of spin instead of facts. I remember saying, and this is what Tom Homan is saying right now, at the time in Minneapolis, why are we speculating? Why are people in the White House speculating about who got shot and why they got shot? Just wait for the facts to come in. If you've got the truth on your side, you'll always win in the end, usually. And I think that's the process you're seeing play out right now under Secretary Mullen. More on this, more from Homan next.
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5: 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Staying ahead of the breaking news cycle, this is O'Connor and Company, live from the ReliefFactor.com studio.
0: Bill Malusian is a former local reporter in Los Angeles, California, and a pretty well-sourced guy. He now works for the Fox News Channel. He's well-sourced on border, DHS, and ICE issues, and he reported yesterday, this is around 4 in the afternoon, he said that multiple sources confirmed that ICE has been instructed to immediately cease most vehicle stops during immigration enforcement operations nationwide, except for operations targeting the most egregious criminal aliens. This comes after two people were killed by ICE in shootings in Texas and Maine in the last week in incidents that began as vehicle stops. DHS alleges one of those incidents was a ramming attempt. I'm told this will be a temporary until ICE officers receive new training on vehicle stops. Policy change will have significant impacts as many of ICE's arrests begin as vehicle stops when they find and follow a target, as we've witnessed on multiple embeds. More to come as we get it. And a little later in the evening, he said, speaking with numerous ICE sources today, most are expressing frustration that this will cause their arrest numbers to fall off a cliff, while in effect a large majority of their arrests involve vehicle stops, as he had already said. ICE prefers to target people in their vehicles instead of their homes because homes require a judicial warrant to enter and vehicles are considered safer. Someone can run into a home and grab a weapon, and targets can be followed to public areas. Their warrants aren't required. So that's Bill Malusian's reporting, and it appears later in the day on Fox News Channel that Tom Holman confirmed that, but he wanted to just let everybody know this doesn't mean that there's going to be some sort of huge retreat from the deportation agenda from the president. Here is Tom Holman once more, this time on Fox News Channel yesterday.
12: Decision was made by the secretary along with leadership at ICE. Well, look, it's not a policy change. It's a temporary pause. Look, we had the last couple of shootings, ICE leadership along with DHS believes they want to look at these last couple of incidents and look, is there something that could have been done better? Is there any training that can be improved? Or it's simply ICE doing their job and bad things happen when people don't comply with law enforcement officers. So I think it's going to be a short pause. And I'm confident that ICE is well-trained in vehicle stops, and you're going to see us keep moving forward. But this is just a temporary pause where they look at the incidents. But let me say this, too. I hear a lot of noise right now. This is going to affect ICE arrests, and it's not going to. Look, I've done this for a long time. You can when that alien leaves his home, before he gets into the car, you can arrest him then. You can wait till the vehicle gets to the destination and arrest him then. Every case is different. Now, we know vehicle assaults are up over 3,400%. So if we can arrest that alien outside that vehicle and take that two-ton weapon away from him, that's good in some instances. Other instances, we still need to do vehicle stops for a significant criminal. You may want to stop him in a desolate area before he gets downtown. You certainly don't want to stop a criminal alien near a school that in the middle of recess with 100 kids in a playground. Right. There are so many circumstances these agents need to look at to make these decisions. So I do not think this short pause can affect the arrest, because the alien can be arrested before or after that vehicle. But this is what I understand, talking to the director of ICE, it's a short pause just to make sure we're doing the right thing.
0: Short pause to make sure we're doing the right thing, make sure all the agents have the training, and then we'll resume operations. And I'll take the border czar, Tom Holman, at his word on that. It does demand a few more questions, though. I mean, if vehicle stops are the problem, and you're worried about vehicle stops getting out of hand and going out of control and make sure the training is in place, why would you say, but we'll still continue to stop the most egregious criminals? Because one would think the most egregious criminals are the ones who have less to lose and would be more willing to use their car as a weapon against agents and act even more erratically because they know they're the most egregious criminals. And you see what I mean? It does obviously make political sense to make sure that everybody stops, takes a deep breath. The two incidents that we're talking about, one was in Texas and the recent one in Maine, both involved people who refused to respond to the commands given to them by the Department of Homeland Security agents on the field, either ICE or Border Patrol. And fundamentally, that's the way you stop these things from happening. You don't, when you see that there are people, in some cases, you know, innocent people until the moment they defy lawful commands from an officer or an ICE agent, you see people that are getting injured or killed because of these incidents, you don't say, hey, we have to stop all these incidents from happening, so let's just disband police operations. Then literally criminals are able to do whatever they want. No, the way you stop these incidents from happening is you reinforce to the public, stop impeding officers when they're doing their job. Stop refusing and ignoring commands from lawful agents of the government. This is something we learned when we were 5 years old. It's frustrating to see this play out the way that it does, but we are where we are. We'll have more on this with Jonathan Fahey, former ICE director, coming up later in the show. 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
8: The Summit Fire north of L.A. has burned nearly 2,700 acres of land and was more than 39% contained. Containment was up 8% from early Monday. The fire started last Friday afternoon in the Antelope Valley near the Los Angeles-San Bernardino County line. Crews have since halted forward progress. All evacuation orders have been lifted, but a few evacuation warnings remain in place. I'm Reno on The Answer with breaking news and talk you can trust.
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14: Most Americans think of Abraham Lincoln and they think of the Civil War or the Emancipation. But in 1862, he signed another hugely significant piece of legislation, the Homestead Act. It offered eligible Americans up to 160 acres of land, not as a prize for the powerful, but as an opportunity for ordinary families willing to live on it, work it, and build something lasting. Why did it matter? Because Lincoln understood that freedom was not merely the absence of tyranny. Rather, freedom required responsibility, labor, stewardship, and moral courage. A free people must be given room to build, but they also must be willing to cultivate what they have been given. That still matters today. Liberty without responsibility decays. Opportunity without character collapses. Lincoln's lesson is clear. A nation stays free when its people remain willing to work, build, and steward freedom under God.
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0: remind you that Bethany Mandel is joining us in the next hour. There's a big trend here we're seeing in places like People Magazine, Us Magazine, other sort of magazines of the ilk, talking about a brand new social trend, women having babies in their 40s, their first babies in their 40s, mostly focusing on Hollywood actresses like Anne Hathaway. Oh, yeah, you've made your millions and you've shown a lot of skin in your youth to get ahead in Hollywood. So and now you can think about motherhood. Bethany Mandel has a strong opinion about this, and we will get into it with her coming up in a bit. Also, this whole the thing about the false claim that Republicans want to ban books has made some extraordinary and hilarious new claims against conservatives. We're going to get into that with Bethany. Also, I mentioned Jonathan Fahey, former ICE director, joining us in the next hour. Ian Pryor to talk about why the Loudoun County DEI officer has been put on administrative leave. We'll talk about that. But I hesitate no further. I so cherish this moment once a week that I'm sort of beside myself. I don't even know how to get to the introduction. So let me just say, ladies and gentlemen, boys and girls, Cal Thomas.
1: Well, that's one of your better introductions. And by the way, on that lineup with Bethany Mandel, ask her how many men 40 years and older are having babies, because as you know, men can have babies.
0: Oh, yes. I don't mean to discriminate. I should have even, I used the term mother, and I know I'm going to have to get called in by our HR officers about that if they haven't been put on administrative leave to talk about that.
1: Well, you're a little older. You need to be reprogrammed.
0: Cal, did you know, I had dinner with a lawmaker in Maryland. He's a delegate. He's running for the state Senate in Maryland. He's a Republican. Did you know that the Democrats, this last legislative session, passed a rule that you can't use the term mother when debating any bills having to do with pregnancy? You had to say birthing person.
1: Well, that is going to rob Hollywood.

0: especially with a lot of African American actors and rap music, if they go that far, of one of their favorite phrases, which begins with mother.
1: Mother is the, is that hyphenated, by the way, that phrase that
0: Yes, I believe it is.
1: It's not a compound.
0: I haven't used it by, no, I hear it a lot, but I haven't used it myself.
1: Listen, I promised our listeners and our viewers here across the Salem Network and here in WMAL, Cal, that we would not spend all day, like you're seeing on cable news right now, speculating and reaching opinions about what the president might say tomorrow night during his address. But he has already revealed enough that it is going to focus on election integrity and perhaps some data points from the 2020 presidential election. Wes Moore, the governor of Maryland, has said this is what losers do, talk about the last election and how they lost. What do you think?
0: Well, I'm always one for looking to the future. And he's made his point on this over and over again. The only reason I think that he might be raising it again is to somehow influence the November election, which I don't think is going to have any effect at all. Reuters first reported this story a couple of days ago. You and I have been around Washington long enough to know how speeches change right up to the last minute.
1: Yeah.
0: But look, people want to know about what's the goal in Iran? What is going to happen there? What is going to happen? Look at Mendoza. Donnie in New York, he ought to be talking about this is your future if you vote for these socialists. Billions of dollars now have left New York in great wealth because people are not going to pay these crazy taxes, the pied-à-terre tax or second home that he has imposed. People are getting out. This is the winning issue for Republicans on what Democrats will do to you, your pocketbook, and the country if you vote them in office. You've never had to live under socialism. He ought to be bringing people in and doing campaign ads. I lived under communism. I lived in the Soviet Union. I lived in certain Latin American countries, and this is what happened to me. I didn't have gas for my car. I didn't have food for my family. I couldn't make a decent living. I had to get out. I risked my life. These are the kinds of things he ought to be saying, and that will ring powerfully, I think, with a lot of people.
1: Yeah, I agree. Listen, if this election is about Border Patrol and enforcing immigration, and it's about fighting Marxism, and it's about rooting out welfare fraud and other government program fraud that we see stories about almost on a weekly basis coming out of various states and investigations from citizen journalists, if that's what the election's about, we should win. However, the counterpoint, Cal, is if you don't have voter integrity, if you have systems in place in strategically located jurisdictions that override basic election norms, then it doesn't matter how strong your message is, it's impossible to win.
0: Well, that's true. And he says he's got new evidence, but we've heard that before. Mike, the pillow man, claimed that he had new evidence that was irrefutable, and it was refutable. I mean, if he's got something and it is irrefutable and he can really prove it, and if it made a difference, you know, some of these elections are close, but not so close that one voting booth or one voting situation would have made a difference in the outcome. I still think that people want to look forward, and I think one of the president's responsibilities is to point out danger if danger is there. And I think the greater danger is from these Marxists and communists and socialists taking over the country with an ignorant young population who have gotten all this stuff about how wonderful it is in their universities and their public schools, and they have no idea what it is. I think it's a positive thing he could do, and he should do, and I wish he will do.
1: Cal, I always like looking forward as well, and I think we need to give voters and just the American public something to hope for. One thing that I'm very hopeful about is that it appears as though, under J.D. Vance's oversight, there is this anti-fraud initiative at the federal government that seems to be bearing some fruit. It's not getting a whole lot of coverage on other media outlets, but boy, oh boy, the numbers are remarkable about how easy it's been to rob the American taxpayer through these welfare fraudulent sort of Potemkin villages that are set up like home hospice centers. And they end up basically funneling money and making everybody rich. It's outrageous what they've been able to do.
0: It is outrageous, Larry, but a lot of people don't care as long as they're getting their check. Their view is Let the devil take tomorrow. Help me make it through the night. They just don't seem to care. I mean, this stuff has been going on for years. I just wrote a column that's going to be in my newspapers on Thursday about an interview I did 50 years ago while a local reporter in Houston with Ron Paul. It was Senator Rand Paul's father, who's still out there saying these things, by the way, who said that he had just run for a House seat, and he said, my number one issue is cutting spending, reducing the size of big government. Right down the line of what we hear today from a lot of people on the right and in the Republican Party. And guess what? Government has grown more in 50 years than at any period in history, excepting wars we were in. And we have a $39 trillion budget and counting. So some things change, but the more they remain the same.
1: You were kind enough to give me a preview of your column. Knowing now that I believe over half of the budget right now is the Department of Health and Human Services and supplements to Medicare and Medicaid for the Affordable Care Act and Obamacare, the thing that all Republicans warned against, that this was going to, you know, balloon our budget and put us further into debt. 50 years ago, you asked Congressman Paul where the biggest elements of fraud in the federal government was 50 years ago, and he said Health and Human Services.
0: Yep. That's
1: amazing.
0: Right. Listen, Medicare is about to go broke, and here's a great reason. Here's a personal story. I had a PET scan a few months ago, and the bill came in, and Medicare paid most of it, but the bill for just a PET scan, I'm looking at it right now, $33,640. They put you in a tube. They get you in there for just a few minutes. They bring you out of the tube, have a nice day, and get a bill for $33,000, most of which Medicare paid for. It's ridiculous. I called the hospital about this. I said, I want a detailed bill about it. What? I said, yes, send me a detailed bill. Nobody's ever asked for that before. I said, that's the problem, isn't it?
1: Yeah. So have you been tracking what Vice President Vance has been able to do? I know he was just in Wisconsin giving a speech about some extraordinary work there. And this does cut. I mean, it's every state. I mean, we focus. It appears as though states like Minnesota and California, they just look the other way. They don't even have an enforcement mechanism in place. But these are Republican states as well, where the money is just going to criminals.
0: That's right, Larry, and nothing ever changes. When was the last time you saw somebody who is engaged in waste, fraud, and abuse, the unholy trinity, go to prison? It almost never happens. The money is flowing. Congress doesn't do anything about it. They go out and make speeches about it at election time. We need to reduce the debt. We need to eliminate waste, fraud, and abuse. We need to do this. And the other side is saying the Republicans are trying to get rid of your Social Security and starve grandma. I mean, you've seen these ads all over the country. They say the same things. And the stupid public that doesn't pay attention between elections goes for it. It's the most amazing thing.
1: Shifting gears real quickly, are you planning on seeing the new adaptation of Homer's The Odyssey?
0: You know, that's one of my favorite books, and I was waiting for a movie about it, I guess we got one coming up.
1: Yeah.
0: This is another case of political correctness. Nobody's going to see this. You know, some years ago, Martin Scorsese made a movie called The Last Temptation of Christ.
1: Oh, yeah.
0: Nobody saw it. It lost a lot of money, but he goes to Hollywood parties, and people slap him on the back for making such a bold film. Yeah. I think I'm probably not going to see that. Basically watching Turner Classic Movies. That's my favorite.
1: Did you ever see Oh Brother, Where Art Thou? Which was the Coen brothers did a modern adaptation of The Odyssey. It's actually really well done.
0: Yeah, yeah. There are some good ones out there. But they're so full of the F word and other stuff, it just gets boring after a while. I don't know what they're thinking.
1: What is Greek for the F word?
0: I'm not going to go there, Larry, because it's a Salem network, I'll look it up later, okay? I'll let you know.
1: Hold on, if you were on one of our competing networks, you'd go ahead and drop an F-bomb, Cal Thomas? Is that what you said?
0: Yes, but it'd be in Greek.
1: Well, it's all Greek to me, sir. Thank you for joining us, as always.
0: All right, Larry.
1: That's Cal Thomas, living legend. Yes, I think Cal might be wrong about the attendance. I think it's going to be a big movie. I think mostly because Christopher Nolan has built such a level of trust with his audience that a lot of people say, if Christopher Nolan has directed it and it's his vision and his work, I'm going to go see it. That said, one of the key characters is played by a chick dressing up like a dude, and we're all supposed to claim, oh, yeah, that's a dude. Elliot Page, formerly Ellen Page. And by the way, if I refer to Ellen Page as Elliot Page, it's because, well, she's legally changed her name to Elliot, so I want to be accurate. This actress is named Elliot Page. I'm not going to say that she's a man. I'm not going to say she's an actor instead of an actress. I'm not going to do all that pronoun nonsense because that's inaccurate. But she wants to be called Elliot. Fine, I'll call you Elliot. You're still a chick dressing up like a dude. We'll get to that story a little bit later in the show. First, though, you know, when it comes to supplements, and if you're like me, you take a lot of supplements. I do. I take a lot of supplements because I think they help. They help keep me healthy, they keep me out of the doctor's office, and they help me feel better, stronger. And when it comes to Relief Factor, it helped take away a whole lot of pain that I was feeling. So you want two things with a supplement. 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
1: Yesterday on Capitol Hill was an extraordinary scene where two sitting Supreme Court justices, Elena Kagan and Amy Coney Barrett, testified before a hearing, and Amy Coney Barrett told a story about what life is like now that the radical left has surrounded her house on a daily basis and threatened her life. And, of course, under Joe Biden and Merrick Garland, nothing was done about it. Nothing was done to enforce the law or protect their safety. No one barely was arrested for violating the law, for intimidating a Supreme Court justice or attempting to intimidate a justice as a federal judge. This coming, of course, from the party that says that they have such respect for the rule of law, and yet we saw the attacks against federal judges and the threats against Supreme Court justices increase exponentially under their watch. It's almost like they wanted chaos, isn't it? And we're going to get into that and that testimony from Amy Coney Barrett in just a moment. But I first do want to give you an update on our efforts down in Venezuela, as we're raising money here over the course of these several weeks for Food for the Poor, the Christian charity that's on the ground there helping the victims of the Venezuela earthquakes. If you're not seeing a whole lot on the news about it, it's because, unfortunately, our friends over in broadcast television and cable news, they cover a story for a week or two, and then they just move on. And, in fact, in this case, they didn't really cover this story for a week or two. Not sure why. See, there are children and families living in shelters or on the streets in Venezuela, and their crisis is still very real. A whole lot of you, tons of you, have stepped up and gone to LarryOShow.com to make generous donations to Food for the Poor campaign, a rushing emergency relief to Venezuela. I'm very grateful for that. Food for the Poor's Daniel Patino says there couldn't be a better time for you to help them than today.
7: Well, yes. This is actually the moment that matters the most. This is when the cameras leave and the need remains. And again, families don't rebuild their lives overnight. Parents are still trying to provide for their children, and communities are still recovering from that damage and disruption caused by the earthquake. And for these families that Food for the Poor serves, and even as well as the families that have already been blessed by your listeners, there's still more families that we are seeing day to day that need our help. And every donation counts and is getting to the families right away.
1: 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Thank you so much for that. Justice Amy Coney Barrett yesterday, she's pretty good at giving compelling testimony. You'll remember her confirmation hearings. She absolutely dazzled with her intellect, with her empathy, her compassion, and her life story. She was now brought back before Congress to testify about various issues affecting the budget for the Supreme Court, and specifically about security needs and concerns that they have. I happen to know that for years and years, justices like Thomas and Alito have had to have personal security details wherever they go, because the radical lunatic left want to do them harm. They want to kill them. They say as much. Well, here's Amy Coney Barrett telling the story of what happened the moment the Dobbs decision that finally eliminated Roe versus Wade from the law books at the federal level. When the Dobbs decision was illegally leaked, something that has never been prosecuted and never actually been fully investigated, this is what happened to her life. Take it away.
8: They have required me to, my children, to think about and see things that children should not have to see or think about. One example is when threats to my life were particularly intense a few years ago, around the time of the Dobbs leak. My security detail sent me home with a bulletproof vest, and I carried it into my house, put it into my bedroom, dropped it down on a table, turned around, and my 12-year-old son was standing in the doorway of my bedroom. And he wanted to know what it was and why I had it. And I didn't know how to respond because maybe I lack imagination, but I didn't expect that performing this service was going to put me in the position of explaining to my children what a bulletproof vest was and why I had to wear one. It's also been reported in the news that roughly 6 weeks ago, I was the victim of a swatting incident. At that point, one of my teenage sons opened the door to go out with friends and saw in our street, it was full of police cars, who had responded to a false report of gunshots and raised voices in my home. I was very, very grateful that I had Supreme Court police outside my home because they were able to stop and meet with and explain to the county police that it had been a false alarm, and so the police did not actually attempt to enter our home. Many of us, me included, have received threatening anonymous deliveries designed to intimidate and harass us. They are often sent in the name of Judge Salas's son, who I think, as you mentioned in the beginning, Mr. Chairman, is deceased because he was killed by a disgruntled lawyer who showed up at Judge Salas's home intending to kill her, but her son, 20 years old at the time, opened the door and took the bullet instead. Husband standing behind was...
1: This is what conservatives in particular have to deal with. Because of the mobs in the street, because those protesters out in front of Amy Coney Barrett's home, Justice Kavanaugh's home, where a man was arrested and convicted for an attempted kidnapping and assassination, they were left to continue to raise the temperature of American citizens because the left, that's what they want.
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17: SRN News, I'm John Scott. The U.S. military reimposed a naval blockade on Iran and intensified its airstrike campaign early Wednesday, hitting an Iranian army barracks. Missile alert warnings went out in Bahrain and Kuwait as they faced incoming Iranian fire, something that's become a daily occurrence, further straining a ceasefire in the war. And Jordan also said it shot down three incoming Iranian missiles. A somber ceremony Tuesday as the sister of the late South Carolina Senator Lindsey Graham was sworn in to fill his seat 3 days after his death. Darlene Graham will fill the remaining 6 months of the term. A separate special election will be held next month to pick a new Republican nominee in the general election. And World Cup semifinal action today, Argentina and England, that played in Atlanta. This is SRN News.
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19: Frustrations continue to mount in Boyle Heights in the aftermath of last month's warehouse fire. In addition to the lingering stench of rotting food, residents are now dealing with a fly infestation near the property. It's already had a rat infestation, with the rodents being attracted to the millions of pounds of food that was stored in the massive refrigeration facility. There was also a recent water main break less than 1 mile from the cleanup. Larry Marino on The Answer with breaking news and talk you can trust.
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0: Hey guys, it's Jennifer Horn. 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
5: News, politics, entertainment. 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
1: It is true that that sums up our program, news, politics, entertainment. Sometimes not always in that order either, and especially if you think that the interweaving through line to news, politics, and entertainment is the culture that we live in this country, including parenting and fatherhood and motherhood and teaching our children and raising our children and just trying to get through the day, paying our taxes, following the rules, not breaking the law, and making life easier for us without the government getting in our way. That's sort of what we all just want to do, and so many times we're impeded in that effort, and we also get very frustrated when people who aren't following the law, who aren't paying their taxes, get away with murder, sometimes literally murder. We focus on that stuff as well. Coming up in our next hour, Ian Pryor, a Loudoun County dad and also attorney with America First Legal, we're trying to find out why the DEI officer who gets paid a lot of money out there at Loudoun County Public Schools, why that person was put on administrative leave. For some reason, the school district doesn't want to tell you what they did. We want to find out. We'll talk to Ian Pryor, and in 30 minutes, talking about people who break the law and seem to get a pass for breaking the law. We've got the former director of ICE, Jonathan Fahey, talking about the developments here with regard to ICE enforcement and deportations. Moments from now, with that big buildup about us just wanting to raise our children and teach our children well, I was leading to our next guest, Bethany Mandel, a former regular guest and co-host sometimes on this program, who is a great pop culture icon and writer. Can I call you an icon, Bethany Mandel? Are you going to let me get away with that? Yeah.
6: You just did, so let's roll with it.
1: Let's do that. She, of course, is the host of the Mom Wars podcast, as well as the Substack for the Mom Wars, and co-author of Stolen Youth and Your Homeschool. And listen, you are very much in favor of moms being moms. We use the word mom here. I hope that's not going to trigger anybody. Having babies, having as many as you can and as early as you can. You live that life. You walk the walk and you talk the talk. So tell me about this new trend here that I'm seeing in the media. This is an article, I think, from the New Yorker magazine. Maybe it's New York magazine. Your 40s used to be middle age, not anymore. Welcome to primetime, a surprisingly dynamic period of life. I love it. Surprisingly dynamic in your 40s. Who are these people? And it features a photograph of actress Anne Hathaway, who was pregnant at the age of 43. Your thoughts, Bethany, on this idea that, 40 isn't a death sentence?
6: So the piece is about an actress, Anne Hathaway, who just appeared in the movie The Odyssey, and she's pregnant at 43, I believe.
1: Yeah.
6: And there's an increasing number, and if you look at the data, it's accurate, there's an increasing number of women in their 40s who are having babies. And there's been a lot of online pushback about the idea of, is this a good idea? Are women using assisted reproductive technologies in order to achieve these pregnancies? And there's a lot of speculation about Anne Hathaway also. This is baby number three for her. Mm-hmm. And so there's a lot of debate. Like, is this a good thing, basically?
1: Right. Well, let me put it this way. I think it's great to have a baby. And if you're in your 40s and you want to have a baby and you have a baby, that's fantastic, too. I think the pushback is the idea of waiting to have babies. That's it. Yeah. It's fine. I can live my life. I can do whatever I want career-wise or even relationship-wise because I always have time to have babies. That's just not true.
6: So I think what worries me about stories like this and, you know, stories that we've seen of, like, stars having babies in their late 40s and even early 50s in the case of Janet Jackson is when they don't disclose that they've used extraordinary measures, because the average woman is never taught about her biological clock. All of a sudden at like 37, a woman will go to her OBGYN for a regular checkup and be informed that if she got pregnant tomorrow, she's of advanced gestational age. She's geriatric. She's old. And that sneaks up on a lot of women because you're told you have all the time in the world, and then all of a sudden you're not told until it's too late. And so my concern when I see these stories is that women will see Anne Hathaway pregnant at 43 and assume that they too can get pregnant at 43 without effort and also without potential consequences. The chances of having miscarriage, of having birth defects or genetic diseases all goes up once you hit 37, 38. And that's an unfortunate and unfair reality, but, you know, no one told you life was fair.
1: And God has a great sense of humor, and men, as we know, can father children a lot longer than a woman can mother a child and bear a child. That said, I kind of took my 20s off. I got married right when I turned 30. I had my four babies in my 30s. Can I just say, I'm about to have my first grandchild in a couple of weeks. Bethany, I'm exhausted. I'm tired. And that's just the thought of being a grandparent. I can't imagine at my age being the father of a newborn baby. I just, you reach a point you don't want to bother.
6: Yeah. I mean, there's a reason why biology is the way it is, and that you're most fertile in your 20s, and then it starts to wane once you hit your mid-30s, because you kind of want to move on. It's funny, I'm 40, and it's a funny time of life because I have friends who are my contemporaries who have kids going to college, and then I have friends who are having babies right now.
1: Yeah.
6: And it's like a very weird time of life because I have so many friends in different places. But my concern with stories like Anne Hathaway is, like, women will see this and just assume, oh, I can do it too. And they're in for a world of pain when they realize it's not as easy as Anne Hathaway made it look.
1: And then once you have those children, you and many mothers and parents, I should say, a larger number every year are choosing not to participate in organized academics for their children, either in the government-funded schools or even in private schools. You homeschool. And I saw that this hateful podcast out here, these two left-wing women, it's called I've Had It. Every other word is the F word from these two potty mouth women, by the way, which, again, I'm not a prude, but try to not say it on the air if you can. That's, again, and that's a warning to you, Bethany. This woman, one of the co-hosts here, her name is Angie Sullivan. She said, she was talking about homeschooling, and she actually said, why do parents want to spend so much time with their kids? Get them out of the house. I need a break from my kids. It really is a weird mentality, isn't it?
6: Yeah, it's funny. I actually wrote about that for the Mom Wars Substack. It'll go up in a few hours. But she said, I don't trust anyone who wants to spend 24/7 with their kids. And, like, let's bring back shame. How can you say that and have your child hear those words? But that is a surprisingly normal take that I hear from parents when I say I homeschool. People will say, I can't and I don't want to spend all day with my child. And I don't understand that perspective, first of all, because why did you have children if you don't want to spend any time with them? Doesn't mean you have to want to homeschool, but you should want to spend time with your own child. But it really, they don't realize how much it tells on themselves that they've raised someone so unpleasant to be around. Your kids are mirrors. They are like you. And so if your kid is so unbearable, take a look in the mirror, because you're probably, you know, not that far off.
1: That is such a wise point. And you said, I just need everybody in our listening and viewing audience to know that this has now become a therapy session for Larry O'Connor. And Bethany, you are my therapist here.
6: What else is new?
1: Mike, thank you. My mother, my actual birth mother, who I don't have a great relationship with anymore, if at all. My mother, who I consider my mother, is my stepmother. So there you go. There's a whole lot of, you know, neurosis to unpack here. But I was the youngest of four boys, Bethany, and I have such a vivid memory, even as like a five-year-old, that my mother, when introducing me to other adult friends, would refer to me as the last of a bad lot. Now, the fact that this many decades later, that still sticks with me, and I understand she was getting a laugh. It was a joke, I guess. But that has an impact on a kid, that I'm the last of a bad lot. And why say such things about your own children to others?
6: Yeah, it's really hateful. Your mom is the safest person in your entire life, from birth to her death. Yeah. She's supposed to be the person that loves you and protects you. And there's like all these sayings that, you know, that's a face only a mother could love. Because
1: yes.
6: Moms will see their own child and think, this child is perfect. This child is so smart. And the reality is like, oh, that kid, you should cancel those newborn photo session. But a mom is supposed to be the ultimate cheerleader for a child. And it is such a betrayal of our sacred duty as mothers to think that way and God forbid to speak that way. I bring back shame when it comes to these women on this podcast because they should be publicly flogged for saying such things about their children.
1: Bethany, do you have I'm up against it because I had to have my therapy session with you. I wanted to get your impression on this reimagining of the Odyssey as well as Little House on the Prairie. Do you have a couple of minutes to stay with us?
6: Sure.
1: All right. Bethany Mandel stays with us. We take a dip into pop culture in a moment because these stories, Odyssey, I'm sure, is a part of your homeschooling curriculum. It was with our kids, all of the Greeks and the Shakespeare literature. Odyssey is important. And Little House on the Prairie, frankly, was an escape for me as a kid and for my friends in school. It was great. And it was nostalgia. And it was pure. And it was wholesome. And now, of course, it's going to be on Netflix, so I doubt it'll be any of those things. We'll continue the conversation with Bethany Mandel of the Mom Wars podcast and Substack coming up next. Keep it here. It's O'Connor and Company.
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8: In the War of 1812, our nation fought and won America's religious freedom. 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
1: Little House on the Prairie was a momentous achievement in broadcast television, actually. It was a little corny for my taste, but boy, all the girls that I went to elementary school with loved it. They knew every episode and they were obsessed with it. And when you watch them today, it's great. It's wholesome. It's pro-family. It's pro-American. It's perfect. And it helps through narration and through storytelling help kids sort of problem solve in their real life within the confines of some moral and ethical values. So, of course, the left has to destroy it. Netflix is going to have their own version of Little Shop of Horrors. Little House on the Prairie. Yes, it's a new reimagination of the Laura Ingalls novel where there's a man-eating plant, Bethany Mandel. Little Shop on the Prairie. The showrunner, Rebecca Sonnenschein, says, I think a lot of our pop culture portrays the West as men riding around with guns and solving problems with violence and posturing, but that's just not how it was settled. We really are trying to do a show that does not fall back on tropes of masculinity. Well, there you have it. It's going to be the feminized version of Little Shop on the Horrors, which, by the way, Bethany, Little Shop was already kind of girly as it was, but now they're going to neuter it even more.
6: Yeah. It's funny, that's exactly the quote that I pulled up when we started this segment. It is a very problematic book series, and that's why it's been canceled before.
1: You mean problematic from the left's perspective?
6: From the woke perspective. I mean, honestly, from any perspective. One of the lines that strikes me in my memory is when Ma says, the only good Indian is a dead Indian.
17: Whoa.
1: Yeah, well. Ooh. Wait, yeah, but they were fighting for their lives out there on the prairie.
6: 100%. So I remember that line so vividly because we stopped reading when I was reading those books with my older two children years ago. And we had an entire conversation about why she said that. And first of all, please don't repeat it. But also, like, why did she say it and is it true? And this is something when we tear down the statues, when we stop reading the books, we lose the ability to have honest, interesting conversations. And had we never read that line, we never would have talked about racism. We never would have talked about conflict on the frontier. We never would have talked about the fact that, you know, remember the Long Winter book that we just finished, when the Indians saved the family by warning them that there was a long winter coming and they need to camp in a different house that is more weather resistant. You can have all of these very interesting conversations when you read something that strikes you and makes you feel uncomfortable and makes you grapple with it. And the left wants to take away anything that we grapple with, whether it be a statue or a book. And now a movie series, I fear, and I think I'm correct, that they're going to take away everything that made this book series interesting.
1: Well, and to that end, that means they take out all of the real lessons that you learned. So my memory of Little House on the Prairie is that each of these characters are real human beings with real flaws, and they make mistakes. But the whole point is they learn from those mistakes, and there's a moral to it. And let's not forget the towering figure of Pa. He is such an important and influential figure in the life of all of these children and the community because he's a strong man with morals.
6: Yeah, I mean, the left requires that everyone adhere to their orthodoxy in 2026. And so towering figures like Frederick Douglass, they can't pass muster. They can't jump through that hoop. And so they've made it so that you have to be perfect by our standards, and this perhaps is like a good segue into the Odyssey conversation, because you need to be someone like Ellen Page, aka Elliot Page, and recognize, of course, that a man can become a woman and vice versa. And if you can't understand that absolutely bizarre modern belief, then you're not adequately woke enough, I can't think of the right word besides that, to be a public figure in 2026. And so, of course, like that takes off everyone.
1: Yeah, if I was an actor in the Odyssey and I was seeing that this trans-identifying woman, Elliot Page, is getting all the attention and all the hype, I'd be annoyed. It's a bit part that she plays in this, and it's sort of, but they're getting attention. Only 30 seconds, sadly, but when I was homeschooling kids that are the same age as your oldest, they were reading Homer. Are you going to have to screen this first before you show it to them?
6: I have no intention of showing it to them. Their decision to cast someone like Ellen Page says it all to me.
1: Understood. That's why we have the Mom Wars, and that's why she's the five-star general fighting them, Bethany Mandel. Thanks for joining us, Mom Wars Podcast and Substack. Take care, my friend.
6: Thanks.
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18: The University of California Admissions Board has decided to pause its plan to consider bringing back SAT or ACT test requirements. Last month, UC's admissions board said it would set up two groups, one to look at standardized tests and admissions, and another to review high school course requirements for UC applications. The board voted to stop the plan Friday and removed information about it from the UC website. Larry Marino on The Answer with breaking news and talk you can trust.
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0: 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Jennifer Horn here, and I say, why go to each place separately when we can see all of them on one trip with me, Mike Gallagher, and Scott Jennings.
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1: Good morning, Jen, and the rest of the show. You guys are great. 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
4: 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Love waking up in the morning to you. You just brighten my day. You get me going.
0: The Morning Answer is on.
5: So after my 2 hours and 14 minutes the night before, I actually felt 6 minutes. What?

0: Are we good? Oh, hello. Hi, guys. Welcome to Wednesday. It is July 15th. It is 4 minutes past the hour. Sometimes, you know, you get gremlins that work through the, I don't know, something that's going on here. But welcome in. It is... It is Wednesday. It's something. I don't know. We're right smack dab in the middle of the week. All right, so let's get in. Here we go. Right now, President Trump held a Situation Room meeting on Iran. That happened earlier today. We are also in the midst of a confirmation hearing for the acting attorney general, Todd Blanche, who is taking questions now from senators on the committee to confirm him. Big day for President Trump. He's also going to be speaking in Pennsylvania a little bit later on as the conflict with Iran continues to escalate with the United States, with our country firing shots at Iran last night. But meanwhile, here at home, let's get you to the stink, shall we? Because Boyle Heights, this facility, this commercial facility owned by a company called Lineage, we all know about the fire that went on for, what, 9 days, I think it was, finally 9 days in Boyle Heights. And what was left behind was millions of pounds of rotting food. And of course, the news media said it's like seafood, it's pungent stuff. Pig's feet is explicitly mentioned in the articles. And so as that food has been left there to rot, well, what happens? The varmen come in and you've got the rats that have come through, infestations galore. Then you had the flies. That was yesterday's story, that there is now an outbreak, an infestation of flies. The company that owns this warehouse was trying to make good with the community, but those meetings are now kind of going into chaos. The mayor has been out trying to calm things down in Boyle Heights. Well, now we are learning that this warehouse, and this should be no surprise, has been cited because of the odors coming from the rotting food. Now, I'm going to tell you, I made a big mistake. I was helping out my dad a couple of weeks ago, and my dad is he has a lovely lady in his life. But he's a single guy, lives by himself. And he likes to shop at Costco. It's an interesting choice. I love my dad. He loves Costco and he loves Sam's Club. And so he likes to buy in bulk. And so the other day I was over at his house and he just has, you know, some stuff that needed to be filtered through. I cleaned out the refrigerator. I cleaned out the pantry. I cleaned out the freezer. Now, the reason I'm telling you this is not to bore you with boring personal stories. No, I made the mistake of putting it in the trash bins on Tuesday. Now, trash day is not until Monday. So that puppy got a full week. And I happened to notice that just one trash can that had some food that I threw out from a refrigerator and let sit for a week in the hot, hot sun, that stinks. It still stinks, even with the food gone. I blew it. But I can imagine that that little bit of trash stink is times a million in Boyle Heights. 855-785-8255. This warehouse now being cited for the odors coming from the inside, still trying to clean up the mess and the rotting food. Take a listen.
1: First, it was the smoke, then the smell, and now I see some flies.
2: The frustration only growing.
3: The smell that we get from time to time is horrible.
2: Lola Moreno says she left town for 2 weeks because of the smell. She came to this resource center today on East Olympic Boulevard.
3: You can feel it like on the air. Ugh. It's like, I don't know, it's like burned stench. So we get out of the house and, oh my God, I tell my kids, stay inside and close the windows. You know, and that's why I came to get the purifier, because they need a lot.
0: So the government's handing out air purifiers. They're trying to, they're putting out like mobile health clinics because people are getting really sick in this area. You can tell that this story, I don't know. I always think back to like Aaron Brockovich. I don't know that it has that impact where it's going to make people that sick, but certainly in the interim, the respiratory issues are real. Just being uncomfortable, having flies, and the risk of having rats infesting stuff in your neighborhood. There was a water main leak. You can't tell me that was great. But then you have all of that ick now being pushed into storm drains. So here's a little bit more. Chief Moore and, oh, the man who will fix any problem, Senator Alex Padilla commenting.
4: Clean Harbors is assisting them in putting a Tyvek wrap around the building to try to cut down on that smell. They're trapping the rodents. They're trapping the flies. And then they're actually spraying a deodorant.
2: Lineage's website states 356 tons of food waste have been removed to date.
5: We wanted the product to be removed as quickly as possible. We need the federal EPA to stay active here, to be a partner here and leverage all their resources of the federal government.
2: The mayor's office
0: says
2: it's
0: also working. You know, we're going to have to go back and listen to this one. When I said Senator Alex Padilla, you know, the guy that's really going to solve all the problems, you hear this yet? This one bothers me because just not necessarily the brightest. I'm going to say it. His answer to the problem with the building that burned down in Boyle Heights is to call the federal government. You're the senator in California, man. Do your job. Encourage the governor to get involved, not the president. Look, the federal government can come in and help with resources, but this is a building in Boyle Heights. We're not talking about a wildfire on federal land. Clean up your mess. We should be equipped to do this. And I love the guy who said, we squirted, I think that was Chief Moore, we squirted deodorant in the area. Great. Great. That's perfect. I love having my, you know, what is it? What's the Axe body spray being sprayed out there, or shtick? Was it shtick? Was that the... Okay. It's like old Gwen, what's her face over here?
6: I could smell the burning tires.
0: She could smell it, and so now she's got to have some shtick to fix it. Was that what it was? Speed stick, I think it was. Help me out. If you're a man, I've been a secret girl for a long time. Don't lecture me about the aluminum. I like to not stink like BO, okay? I have tried the natural deodorants. They are just not, I don't think they're good. I know Dan Dan's all natural. His mom's probably screaming right now into the radio. I know. But sometimes you just have to have the chemicals to really cut the odor. And I'd say maybe that's what they should try in Boyle Heights. Hi, Dan Dan.
7: A speed stick, I think, is what you're thinking.
0: Speed stick. Why do I want to call it shtick? There must have been another deodorant. I'm going to look up men's deodorants. But anyway, so go ahead. Yes, Radar.
8: I think maybe you're thinking of Schick, which
0: Schick
8: makes like
0: razors,
8: I think.
0: So maybe. Maybe. Whatever it is, I'm having my Gwen Walls moment.
6: I could smell the burning tires.
0: Yeah.
8: And I like my Old Spice full of aluminum.
0: Don't you agree, right? I'm not making jokes because, look, being sick and getting things from this stuff, I don't. And if the natural stuff works for you, I'm all about that first. All about it. I know that I get very wary of trying new things in that department because you don't want to smell like the Lineage facility in Boyle Heights.
7: You got a little Everyman Jack here, which is aluminum-free odor protection. I don't get complaints.
0: No, hashtag you don't smell. I would. You know what? I would tell you right now if I ever notice anything offensive from you, you know. Because if you just pulled out your non-aluminum deodorant and said, yeah, this is what I use, Jen, I'd be like, well, you maybe need to keep looking, Dan, but you don't smell. So that's a good one. What is it called?
7: Everyman Jack, Cedarwood, and Amber.
0: Cedarwood, very masculine. All right, let's get back to this ridiculous Senator Padilla who wants to call Trump because there is a building that burned down in Boyle Heights. Ay, ay, ay, ay, ay. And it didn't even burn all the way. Just clean it up, guys.
4: Clean Harbors is assisting them in putting a Tyvek wrap around the building to try to cut down on that smell. They're trapping the rodents. They're trapping the flies. And then they're actually spraying a deodorant.
2: Lineage's website states 356 tons of food.
0: I have a better idea. And you know, it would be so beautiful for the environment. Instead of spraying deodorant on a facility that has rotting pig's feet on the inside, maybe what you guys could do, Brainiacs, is get some of those little pine trees that my grandmother liked to hang from her 1971 Ford Cougar. And maybe you could just hang the trees all over the burned out of the facility. I'm sure you whack job environmentalists would love seeing more trees in the area, right? Actually, no, I think the whack job environmentalists cut the trees down. I think it's the conservatives who like the trees. Anyway, you know, get the pine trees. Let's just put a bunch of those out.
2: liquid waste have been removed to date.
5: We wanted the product to be removed as quickly as possible. We need the federal EPA to stay active here, to be a partner share, leverage all their resources of the federal government.
2: The mayor's office says it's also working with LADWP to help people get reimbursed for their bills.
0: Right.
2: People who live in the area say the extra assistance will help make a difference.
3: So right now, you know, I haven't been able to work like fully, so money's tight, so we do need the help.
0: Here's the question. Why can't they work? Because of the smell. If anything, I would be sleeping at work if I had this stench by my house. I'd be putting in overtime if they'd let me. I'd be sleeping on the front couch out in the front office here to try to avoid that. It's just everybody. Why is everybody annoying today? I feel bad for these poor people. You don't want to smell this. The health concerns are real. Absolutely. But then you got Padilla asking for the help of the federal EPA? Call Karen Bass, Alex. Hi, Dan.
7: Did you say Senator Alex Padilla?
0: I did.
9: I was forced to the ground. First on my knees. And then flat on my chest.
0: Chest. I forgot how dramatic he said.
7: Just word association at this point.
0: Somebody trampled on his chesticles. You know we have to blame our friend Bill Asaley, who was in that room and watched this atrocious act unfold. Do you remember that when Kristi Noem was in town? And Alex Padilla actually breaks into the meeting looking like a maniac and charges the podium. And he's mad that somebody trampled him because no one recognized him. And nobody recognized you, Senator, because you walk around burned out buildings in Boyle Heights asking for the federal government's help. And you're doing nothing yourself. It's not like you have the glory of Adam Schiff, who just does nothing either, but he just takes down Trump all the time. So, 855-785-8255. That's the issue in Boyle Heights now. So now we have them cited for the odors coming from the rotting food. Because, you know, a ticket, a parking ticket definitely helps get a broken down car fixed. Just like a building with rotting pig's feet inside, I'm sure that the citation is really going to help speed it along. How about if we actually have a plan? Where is the leadership? Am I wrong here? Where's Karen Bass? Let's get her out. I mean, I know she got booed the last time she was there, but is there somebody who can help clean this up? Or are we just going to hand out parking tickets and spray deodorant at the problem? I don't get it. 855-785-8255. Your thoughts, and President Trump with a big change yesterday on a policy with the Strait of Hormuz. The details as your Wednesday Morning Answer continues at 6:16.
10: Stuck in traffic? We've got the answer.
11: Good morning. We start in mid-city L.A. with an accident. Two middle lanes blocked. This is the 10 westbound before La Brea Avenue. It's a 12-minute delay, 19 to get through. Stop-and-go traffic from the 60. It's an MTA bus versus a sedan. North Hollywood got an accident. Left lane blocked. 170 southbound before Sherman Way. Stop-and-go traffic from the 5. A two-minute delay. 4 minutes to get through. Anaheim accident. Right shoulder 91 westbound before State College Boulevard. That's traffic on The Answer.
10: 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Breaking news.
11: Governor Gavin Newsom may find himself in a dire diaper dilemma. Jason Campidonia reports.
12: The Foundation for Accountability and Civic Trust, or FACT, has sent a letter to the California State Auditor requesting an investigation into California's new free diapers program. FACT claims that the Golden State Start program, which awarded baby-to-baby millions, has political ties to Newsom's network. Newsom says the contract was awarded through a competitive bidding process, but the group says in reality there were no competitive bids. I'm Jason Campidonia.
11: A California state lawmaker is demanding more transparency from the DMV after about 11,000 drivers were told they must retake their written exams. Republican State Senator Tony Strickland says the agency has not adequately explained why the tests were invalidated and is calling for clear communication with affected drivers. Now here's National Weather Service meteorologist Andrew Rourke with your Answer weather forecast.
13: Look for mostly sunny skies with no marine layer clouds. Temperatures will be very high and dangerous. An extreme heat warning is in effect for Los Angeles County. High temperatures today across most of the coast will range from the upper 80s through the mid-90s. The valleys will be warmer still, with temperatures ranging from 100 to 110 degrees.
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1: That's us. Thank you for joining us, by the way, here on The Morning Answer. It is Wednesday. It is July 15th. It's 23 minutes past the hour. And guys, we have a big announcement coming on Friday. 7:22 is the time. And it's all about Town Hall 2026. And guys, you know, yesterday, I don't like to divulge secrets, but yesterday I had a behind closed doors meeting with boss man Rodney. And we went through some really fun surprises that are coming for Town Hall. First of all, I think I haven't talked about it enough, but everything starts on September 26th at the Ambassador Auditorium with something brand new. We're calling it Answer Fest. This Ambassador Auditorium has the most beautiful outdoor area, and we are going to have food. We are going to have fun. We're going to have the opportunity for you to meet some really cool people and just hang out. Think about just getting yourself in the mood for some of the incredible speakers that are coming. So this is a, I'm not going to say it's like a carnival because we're too classy for that, but it's a great festival. And so we're going to have that for the very first time, Answer Fest, starting off the day. There are VIP opportunities at Town Hall. We've got Nick Shirley and Adam Carolla and lunch for you. How about that? And that is with a separate VIP ticket, but absolutely worth it. You get FaceTime with some of your favorites. And if you want a more elevated experience, then you go in that direction. Then the main show happens in the Ambassador Auditorium on our main stage. We've announced so far Nick Shirley, Adam Carolla, Alex Marlowe, Larry O'Connor, Steve Hilton, and a partridge in a pear tree. And two more names are going to come this coming Friday at 7:22. And you're going to be happy. You're just, that's what I'm going to tell you. You are going to be happy with this event. I really hope so. That's our goal here, is to try to make these better and bigger every single year and to try to make the topics really match where you are. Get you inspired to get out there and save California. Get you thinking about the midterm elections, about 2028, about some of the issues in our culture, about education. So all of this happens at Town Hall. And then we close out the day with a little cocktail hour, a little meet and greet, if you will. 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We have parking available, so you can buy it now. 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Click on the Town Hall banner. See what we already have in store for you. And when I tell you announcements will be coming every single week, that's the plan. So take that for what you will. Best seats are on sale right now. These are theater-style seating. This is an auditorium. And, I mean, this is legit. I love our events in a hotel, don't get me wrong, but you know, everything kind of spreads to the side, so there really are no bad seats in the hotel. There are no bad seats in this theater either, but if you want to be up close and personal and you want to be there and you want to have a little bit of, like, I don't know, you want to have a little bit of Adam Carolla's sweat flick off of his forehead and hit you in the front row, you got to get your seats right now. AM870.info. Everybody's like, no, I'd like to not have sweat hit me. I will sit in the back. Thanks, Jen. AM870.info, AM590.info. All right. We have many things going on. President Trump yesterday announcing a change of course in his policy on the Strait of Hormuz. We know that the blockade is in place. That happened yesterday. We talked right as we got off the air about the president saying that he was now not going to be charging a 20% fee for ships passing through as a reimbursement to the United States for keeping the peace in this area. Instead, he said that Middle Eastern countries would be investing in the United States as an alternative. Listen in, President Trump commenting on this change.
2: I was called by different people, different countries, kings and emirs and all of the people that we all know and we all love, and they've been, frankly, they've been very strong partners. And they said, we'd love to do it a different way. We'd love to invest in the United States with billions and billions of dollars and continue our record setting, because there's never been a time like this for the United States with the factories, with the plants, with everything else. And we would like to invest tremendously in the United States as opposed to charging a fee. And I like that, actually, because I don't think anybody should be able to charge a fee for the strait or for any other strait relationship in terms of other sections of the world. I don't think anybody should be really in that position. But we were doing it as a reimbursement. The Gulf states are going to invest a tremendous amount of money into the United States, and that was very satisfactory to me. I think it's actually much better.
1: An investment as opposed to a 20% fee, a partnership. I'd agree with the president that that is better. But certainly the idea is that you can't just do it for free if you're the United States, because we benefit the least out of everybody who is using that strait. And we're there right now to calm down the world economy, oil prices on a global scale. Because we know that ultimately impacts us, even though we don't directly rely on oil from this area, it impacts the global markets. So the president knows that we need safety and security there, that we need to keep these tankers moving through. But at the same time, we should be joined by our allies. We should be joined even by people who we don't consider our allies. China should be stepping up to secure this area. Tom in Brentwood. Hey, Tom. Good morning to you. Welcome to The Morning Answer.
3: Good morning. I just want to point out that 90% vote went for Padilla in Boyle Heights.
1: Of course it did. Of course it did. So, and he wants to call the federal government.
3: I believe the biblical expression from Galatians is that you reap what you sow.
1: Yeah.
3: So if you're going to put an imbecile like Padilla into office continuously, this is what you're going to get. So I really can't have too much sympathy.
1: You know, it's really too bad that, and here's what's really, that makes it worse, Tom, is that even with the failure, and you got Padilla out there going, well, I guess we should call the federal government, get Lee Zeldin on the line at the EPA, they'll still vote for him. That's how ingrained it is. And that's how it is so stunning to me to see Los Angeles. And again, who knows, you know, our elections are very, let's just say people like to get creative with our electoral process here, but how they could vote for more of Karen Bass, or even worse, Nithya Raman, I don't get. I don't get how people don't vote for a change when the people do no longer serve them.
3: Well, who knows what they're really voting for?
1: Right.
3: Because
1: that's
3: the whole thing is corrupt and rigged.
1: So. Yeah, well, illegally rigged is what we're learning. Thank you, Tom. Appreciate the phone call. 855-785-8255. Guys, as we continue, we are going to jump into that crazy story about Congressman Ro Khanna claiming that he was detained as he was touring around Israel, the West Bank. We have to set the record straight. And joining us next, Coach Bruce Pearl will be here as your Wednesday Morning Answer continues at 6:30.
4: Stuck in traffic? We've got the answer.
5: Good morning. We start in North Hollywood. Accident, left lane blocked. 170 southbound before Sherman Way, an 8-minute delay. Stop traffic from the 5. Mid-City LA accident clear. That's good news. 10 westbound before La Brea was a 17-minute delay there. Stop and go from Mateo Street. Downtown L.A. car on fire on the off-ramp. 101 northbound off-ramp to 4th Street. Stop and go from the 5. Brea, stalled vehicle. On-ramp partially blocked. 57 southbound on-ramp to Imperial Highway. That's traffic on The Answer.
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5: The trash police may be coming to your town. Jason Campadonia explains.
6: A sweeping California climate law aimed at reducing methane gas by diverting organic waste from landfills requires local governments to take steps to police what people are throwing away. The city of Sacramento has already deployed the so-called trash cops, and they claim they've seen a high level of non-compliance. Officials say no fines will be issued, but residents may receive notes from city workers with feedback about their trash. I'm Jason Campadonia.
5: The University of California has paused plans to reconsider using SAT and ACT scores in the admissions process. Last month, the university's admissions board proposed creating two committees to study standardized testing and high school course requirements for applicants. But the board voted to halt that effort and removed information about the proposal from the UC website. University officials have not said why the review was suspended. Now, here's National Weather Service meteorologist Andrew Rourke with your Answer weather forecast.
7: Mostly sunny skies with no marine layer clouds. Temperatures will be very high and dangerous. An extreme heat warning is in effect. High temperatures today across the most of the coast will range from the upper 80s through the mid-90s. The valleys will be warmer still with temperatures.

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0: your thoughts for Jen 24-7 on the Morning Answer Machine, 877-590-5843. 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
1: Here we are. Thanks for joining us. Ooh, look at us calming down a little bit with a little Alabama. I could do that. I can see why you're doing that, too, Dan. Welcome back. It is Wednesday. It is 35 minutes past the hour. I'm Jennifer Horn. Happy to have you along with us today. And very happy to welcome into the program for the very first time, Coach Bruce Pearl is here. He is a senior fellow for the American Dream at the America First Policy Institute. Those guys at America First do great, great work. And, of course, an incredible men's college basketball coach. He is an analyst on CBS Sports, TNT, former head coach of the Auburn Tigers. And I have never seen our producer. We call him Dan the Phone Man, Coach Pearl. So excited to talk about Ro Khanna because you are here to talk about him with us. Coach, welcome into the program.
2: Hey, Jen, it's great to be with you. And thanks for bringing a little bit of Alabama love out there on the West Coast. What a great way to start the day.
1: Don't we love it? Well, Dan and I share, and Dan is young. I mean, he's, what are you, 28, 29, Dan? 29. He's 29, and this guy loves, like, old country music, so he and I share this vibe. And so anytime we can bring in Alabama on a Wednesday morning in L.A., I'm all about it. So thanks, Coach. We appreciate that. All right, let's jump into it. This story, can we say cockles on my neck? It was like the hairs on my neck. I had those. Just everything about it seemed wrong. Congressman Ro Khanna from right here in California says that he's going to the West Bank. He's going to Israel. He's going on a tour of this area. He doesn't want to tell the government. He doesn't want help. They've offered to take him on tours in Israel. He says, no, no, no, no, no. Then he goes into the West Bank and he says he was detained by Israeli settlers and men with machine guns, Coach. And I saw this and I thought, this dummy thinks that we're stupid. He went all in on Graham Plattner, which is ridiculous. And now he wants to reset so he can run for president. And now he's detained. It is such nonsense. How are you looking at this story, Coach?
2: Well, Jen, thanks for covering it. And, you know, what's really sad is that it appears that Democratic presidential candidates think one of the best ways to

0: announce their candidacy is to head over to Israel, create some drama or stunt, and explain to the Israelis why they should be giving up land in exchange for peace with Palestinians that want them dead. Yeah. It just doesn't make any sense. And yet somehow what's sad is they think that's going to sell back at home. And you know what? It will. Mm-hmm. To a very loud minority. That's not the way the vast majority of Americans understand this. What Ro Khanna did, he didn't come to Israel to try to understand it better. He came to perform for the cameras. His visit was calculated. It was provocative from the very start to the finish. Jen, I've been to Israel a dozen times. I've been to Judea and Samaria 10 times. It is a piece of land that is contested between the Jews and the Palestinians. And in 1973, they did something really dumb. They created the Oslo Accords to try to make it more peaceful and safe for everybody, which in some ways it did. But what it did was it separated the populations and made it even more divisive. So in its simplest form, Area A is for the Arabs, Area B is for both, and Area C is for the Jews. And in order to keep everybody sort of safe and secure, just sort of stay in your own area if you can. And if you can't, we're going to have some control with who's coming and who's going, just so you're not going to kill each other.
1: Right.
0: Like you did during the Intifada. And so he's going to Area C, which is where he went to, which is under Israeli control, without the Israeli embassy here in the United States or in Israel aware of his trip, where he wanted to go. When I've been there, and again, I'm just telling you from firsthand experience, when you're in Jerusalem and you're on with a Jewish tour guide on a bus with Hebrew letters, you know, you're running around doing what you're going to do. When you want to go to Bethlehem, which is only, let's say, 15 minutes outside of Jerusalem, you drive about halfway, you get on a Palestinian or an Arab bus with Arab lettering, you change guides because your Jewish guide, he's not allowed to go into Bethlehem. Wow. Because his life is at risk 20 minutes away from Jerusalem in Bethlehem. The amateur tour guide knows the rules. So therefore, a United States congressman knew exactly what he was doing, taking a Palestinian guide on a dirt road where he knew he would be detained.
1: Right.
0: And then to talk about the fact that he was threatened and there was some violence. Have you seen a video of anybody violently not allowing the congressman to go where he wanted to go? I've not seen that yet.
1: No, they're just literally they're all just standing around. It's his reaction to this. And I think what makes me most upset about this, Coach, is that it seems to have any power, momentum, any push in today's Democrat Party, you have to engage in this kind of nonsense. It's disgusting. It's despicable. This is where that party has devolved. And honestly, look, politically, I think it's great for Republicans because I think all of these DSA candidates, all of the socialists that hate Israel, that are anti-Semitic, that want to say all these terrible things about how Israel should run their business, they're getting all the power in the party, but that's not where the heart of the country is. And so for Republicans, it's great. But this goes beyond politics. To me, it's just gross. It doesn't feel right. It doesn't feel like who we are as Americans. And yet these candidates are getting elected every single day.
0: Well, they're getting elected right now by the Democratic Party in their Democratic primaries. But as you said, will it work in the general? And if it does anything, it should wake up the Republicans or conservative, patriotic Americans. Look, just look what you guys got going on in California. I don't want to shift gears. I want to come back to the Ro Khanna thing in one more second. But if you want to have boys in girls' sports, if you want transgender athletes to be able to compete on the same field with girls and not worry about safety and not worry about fairness, you go ahead and you keep electing Democratic politicians because that's what they're going to do. But if you feel that way, fine. That's how you feel. You've got a right to feel that way. So go ahead and continue to vote for Democrats because that's what they want to do. But if you think that the safety and the security of a girl, knowing that male puberty generally results in greater average height or muscle mass or bone density or heart size or lung capacity, more speed, more power, and more durability, and if you're not concerned about the safety and security or lost opportunities for women, then you go ahead and keep voting for the Democrats. But if somehow that rubs you the wrong way, then you need to vote for Republicans. If you think what Ro Khanna did was not a political stunt, If you think that an elected official from the United States House of Representatives, the Congress, can go break the law of a foreign land, if you think that's okay, then go ahead and vote for the Democrats. I just think it's wrong. As you said, I think it's gross. And I think we're better than that.
1: Yeah.
0: I think we're smarter than that. And if he wants to die on this hill, let him go ahead and die on the hills of Judea and Samaria. That pioneer that was out on some duty on that dirt road, that is not a paid IDF soldier. That's some father that is out there kind of walking an area that could be dangerous, because if the wrong persons or the wrong people drive down that road, his community in Area C is in danger.
1: Mm-hmm.
0: You know, he didn't point his weapon at anybody. He appropriately stopped a vehicle with a Palestinian guy that did not have the authority to be there. They handled it the right way. I'd love to debate Ro Khanna on this, because he's wrong. And then the last thing, to play the race card.
1: Yeah.
0: To say that he felt brown in that situation. Race had absolutely nothing to do with the fact that he was in the wrong place, unauthorized. He was treated with respect and treated fairly, and he should have been delayed, and he was. And the fact that he wanted to play that card about race, the fact that he wanted to play that card about being an American, the fact that if they will treat a congressman like this, how would they treat a Palestinian? Well, guess what? If a Jew went to Area A at the wrong time at the wrong place, he wouldn't be detained. He could be killed.
1: I want to point that out. And before we run out of time, Coach Bruce Pearl is here. You're fantastic. I hope you'll come back with us, because I can hear your passion on this issue, and we need more of it, quite frankly, in the conversation. You can follow him at Coach Bruce Pearl. But on X, you talk about the difference in Palestinian attacks, civilian deaths, basically, between Palestinians and Israelis. Ro Khanna was playing the card. He said, oh, my life was in danger. You really kind of set the record straight on X with the number of civilian deaths. And as you point out, every life matters. Nobody should be killed for who they are. All of that. Well, we can understand that, but that's just not what's happening on the ground. Do you want to explain and just set the record straight on that, Coach?
0: Absolutely. You know, so since 1967, when Israel in the Six-Day War was able to sort of take back control from the Jordan army of Judea and Samaria, the biblical homeland, since that time in 1967, there have been fewer than 200 Palestinian deaths in that area since 1967 at the hands of the Israeli people that are living there, the Jews and the people. I won't call them settlers, because I'm not a settler in Alabama. You're not a settler in California. I live in Alabama.
1: Yeah.
0: Okay? Those people live in Judea, so I'm not willing to call them a settler. But when I'm just talking about civilian-on-civilian violence, and it is wrong, it is terrible. Less than 200 since 1967. In the state of Israel, civilian-on-civilian violence between Palestinian Jews, somewhere approximately at 1,700, 1,800 Jews have been murdered during that same period with Palestinian violence. I don't want to hear about settler violence in any way compared to the violence of the Palestinians. The fact is, since 1948, they do not want to live as neighbors beside a Jewish state. They don't want to be a part of the Jewish state. They want the entire state. They've demonstrated over and over again. And right now, Jen, for the first time since 1948, the Israeli population is finally over it. They're done exchanging land for peace. They're done doing anything but trying to protect themselves from savages that want to kill them. Those are the truth. That's the truth on the ground. There are 2 million Israeli Arab citizens right now living their best lives in the state of Israel. When I take my team over there, and we walk around Tel Aviv, we walk around Jerusalem, they're like, Coach, like one in every three of these four people, they look like they're Arab. I'm like, guys, that's because they are. And they're citizens, and they're treated equally, and they're living their best lives. It's just that the Palestinians that are in Judea and Samaria and in Gaza chose not to live in peace. And as a result, that's what we're dealing with today.
1: It's so interesting. I just had my friend, Rabbi Michael Barkley, who you would love. He is from Los Angeles. He's got a great podcast. I was talking with him yesterday. He's been in Israel the last 3 weeks. And he said, people, the biggest misnomer. The biggest mistake that people make is that somehow Israel does not welcome in Arab residents. I mean, this is an integrated country. This is a country that just wants peace, that just wants to survive, that just wants to actually thrive, because that's what they do in Israel. And it seems that their neighbors just want to wipe them off the planet. Forget taking land. It's also become very personal. Death to America, death to the Jews. And it does have to stop. It can't continue. Coach, you are so wonderful to talk to. I hope you'll come back. Senior fellow for the American Dream at the America First Policy Institute. Follow him at Coach Bruce Pearl. Coach, thanks so much. Have a great week.
0: Jen, thank you for your voice, and I look forward to visiting with you again.
1: Absolutely.
0: God bless America.
1: God bless you. God bless America. We appreciate you. Coach Bruce Pearl on X. All right, as we continue, we will talk about the Equal Rights Amendment. These Democrats are looking for. The Republicans are battling it out. Brandon Gill versus Ayanna Pressley. The Squad versus Sanity. Yes, please. That is your Wednesday Morning Answer continues at 6.
2: We've got the answer.
3: Good morning. We start in Sherman Oaks with an accident. Left lane block, 405 southbound at the 101. Stop and go from Sherman Way. An 18-minute delay. It's a solo vehicle crash. Downtown L.A. got a car fire cleared. 101 northbound off-ramp to 4th Street back open. Gardena accident right shoulder, 91 eastbound after the 110. Mid-City accident right shoulder, 10 westbound before Crenshaw Boulevard. Stop-and-go traffic from Mateo Street. That could be a 16-minute delay, and that's traffic on The Answer.
2: 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Breaking news.
4: The Republican California candidate for governor is making a pitch to bring back familiar tests for those who apply at UC schools.
5: British-born American conservative Steve Hilton says he's urging the UC Board of Regents to bring back specialized testing.
6: Regents are meeting this week. Myself and my running mate, Gloria Romero, we've called upon them to reinstate the SAT and the ACT.
5: Hilton cites sagging reading and math scores. He's running against Democrat Javier Becerra in the November general election. He's made education a priority, saying the Democratic Party has failed. Becerra says he wants to expand early childhood education and make college more affordable. I'm Phil Farrar.
4: California's tax incentive program was helping bring movie production to the state, but now some state lawmakers warn a new state budget might threaten the progress. They say a new rule in the budget could limit the tax credits for companies to $5 million. Lawmakers are asking the governor to fix the issue. Now here's National Weather Service meteorologist Andrew Rourke with your Answer weather forecast.
7: Mostly sunny skies with no marine layer clouds. Temperatures will be very high and dangerous. An extreme heat warning is in effect. High temperatures today across the most of the coast will range from the upper 80s through the mid-90s. The valleys will be warmer still with temperatures ranging from 100 to 110 degrees.
4: Right now, 67 degrees. Downtown L.A., 67 as well. 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
9: Most Americans think of Abraham Lincoln and they think of the Civil War or the Emancipation. But in 1862, he signed another hugely significant piece of legislation, the Homestead Act. It offered eligible Americans up to 160 acres of land, not as a prize for the powerful, but as an opportunity for ordinary families willing to live on it, work it, and build something lasting. Why did it matter? Because Lincoln understood that freedom was not merely the absence of tyranny. Rather, freedom required responsibility, labor, stewardship, and moral courage. A free people must be given room to build, but they also must be willing to cultivate what they have been given. That still matters today. Liberty without responsibility decays. Opportunity without character collapses. Lincoln's lesson is clear. A nation stays free when its people remain willing to work, build, and steward freedom under God.
1: We're back. Jen Horn here with my friend Alex Abkarian, co-founder of Allegiance Gold. 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
2: Here we are. Thanks for joining us. It is Wednesday here on the Morning Answer. And guys, I want to take a moment to invite you to come cruising with me. I'm getting ready for this. I could use it. Look, we do these group trips. We just went to one to Italy. I've been to Alaska twice with some of you. And I love doing this really because it gives me time to connect. We get to vacation together and you get to travel with like-minded patriots. That's just fun in and of itself. But the Salem Media cruise to the Gulf of America is jam-packed this year. They went all out for America 250 because not only is it Mike Gallagher, Scott Jennings, yours truly, Jennifer Horn. But now we have Larry O'Connor, who's been added to the mix, and Kurt Schlichter. Guys, we are going to have fun. I'm going to tell you, I can vouch for all of these guys. They are fun. They are smart. And that's the best combination because you want to laugh. You want to be inspired. You want to have a great time. And you want to travel with people that you're going to create a lifetime relationship with. You will. And you can bring one, you can come as your, come yourself, you can come as a couple, you can bring your family. These trips are really customizable. Every single day, we have a group activity planned just for our group. VIP status, baby. Then, you have the ship to explore. Holland America, 5-star luxury cruising. 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You can see all kinds of, you can have, they have organized sports and stuff around the ship, which is great. Then you have excursions. So each day that we're in port, and by the way, we're going to Half Moon Cay in the Bahamas, Ocho Rios, Jamaica, Georgetown in the Cayman Islands, Cozumel, Mexico. Each day you have the opportunity for the greatest excursions through Holland America's plan, and they take great care of you. So if you want to travel like a VIP, I love trips where you don't have to think about much, right? Where you can just show up and you can enjoy it. That's what this is. Inspiration Travel does a great job. Holland America does a great job. And of course, the Salem Media crew is going to do everything to make this a spectacular trip. So if you'd like to join us, November 14th is when we embark and say bon voyage. And we return on November 21st. You need to let them know now, though, if you are intending on coming, because I think it is Friday that we release the rooms that we are holding back to Holland America. So then you can still attend the cruise after Friday, but you have to hope that those rooms don't get sold out by the cruise line. So now is the time. Let them know if you're interested in going. Call 855-565-5519. 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Okay, a big announcement made yesterday about a change in policy, or at least a pause in enforcement at ICE. Agents have been instructed to immediately suspend most vehicle stops during enforcement operations nationally, except in cases involving serious criminal targets, following two fatal shootings, one in Texas, one in Maine, over the last week. This directive applies to ICE enforcement and removal operations, the division responsible for civil immigration arrests and removal. Now, yesterday, Tom Homan was at the White House, standing right in front of the big guy's office, when he was asked whether or not this change in policy is going to prohibit ICE arrest. This was Tom Homan's response to that.
3: Let me address that for me. I'm sick and tired of reading about how the administration's lost their guts with, you know, mass deportations. And do you know June, last month, ICE arrested more aliens than any month in the history of the agency? So, you know, people say ICE is not serious about their job. Last month, the most aliens arrested in the history of the agency, more than last year, more than when you had the FBI, ATF, DEA, Border Patrol, ICE all out there, ICE by themselves, with their 287G partners, had the most arrests in history of the agency.
2: All right. So there is Tom Homan. We will talk about that here in moments, about this change to enforcement policies on behalf of ICE. 855-785-8255. And as we continue, get ready for this. This is going to be good. California has a new class of people to target, and it's bad. That's a tease. It'll pay off. You'll see. You'll laugh in about 3 minutes. As your Wednesday Morning Answer continues, it's 7 o'clock. Portions of the following are pre-recorded.
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1: Well, I think they're a little cuckoo. I think they all are. We knocked out the first regime. We then knocked out the second regime. We then took out about 25% of this regime. And they're wired a little bit differently. We had a deal yesterday. It was like going to be 100%. And then all of a sudden they got a phone call and they all ran out of the room. These people are crazy.
0: It's The Morning Answer with Jennifer Horn.
2: I'd say so. Little cuckoo, as the president says. Little bit cuckoo, those negotiators for Iran. The IRGC, obviously, with a stronghold over the country. And U.S. strikes continued on Iran last night. President Trump has been operating from the Situation Room. We know that there's some kind of address happening tomorrow, a primetime address happening from the White House tomorrow. So we'll see what that means, what that looks like. And, of course, we'll have complete coverage of all of that here on The Answer. Larry Marino does a fantastic job. I got to shout him out in our newsroom. So you can be sure that even when we're not on the air, you're going to get the best update on what's going on as we watch things escalate with Iran. 855-785-8255. We're going to get back to talking about ICE here in a second. Some new changes to policy, at least temporarily, for ICE. I'd love to know your thoughts on that. But, guys, I saw this story percolating over the weekend, and I mentioned to you that California has taken aim at a new class of citizen, and it's bad. California is now trying to go after goat herders. You got it.
3: Dun, dun, dun.
4: Why is the goat?
2: Why?
4: The goat!
2: Why in the world would you want to go after goat herders? Well, because you're certifiably insane. As President Trump just called Iran a little cuckoo, California is a little nuts, too. So we rely, just to set the stage, I mean, first of all, goats are great. They're harmless. You can do yoga with them. Well, I mean, sometimes they're a little mean, a little aggressive, but you can do yoga with them. They have the cutest little boop, boop, boop, little pellets. I don't say that about a lot of beasts or animals. And they give us milk. Not a big fan of that. They give us cheese. Not a big fan of that. But they're harmless creatures, I think you'll agree. And they also do one stellar thing. And that is fire breaks. They can actually munch away on the hillside and help California fight fires. And guess what? They can do it in an environmentally friendly way. They can actually do some of this forest management that we talk about without having to bring heavy equipment in. They just bring their four little goat feet in there. I don't think we can call them paws, but they just bring their little hooves in there and start munching. And you don't have to bring in the heavy equipment that the environmentalists hate, which is why half the state burns down when somebody throws a cigarette out the window. So now, even though goats are responsible for doing a lot of great stuff here in California, after many failed attempts to unionize agricultural workers, well, more of them in California, the former governor, Jerry Brown, signed into law Assembly Bill 1066 in 2016, which was written by a woman, an assemblywoman whose name strikes fear in the heart of all of us, Lorena Gonzalez, and was sponsored by the United Farm Workers Labor Union to require overtime pay of time and a half for farm and agricultural employees working more than 8 hours a day or 40 hours a week, which is a joke because, look, my family, they're in Wisconsin. They are farmers. There's no such thing as an 8-hour day and a 40-hour week when you are a farmer. Get out of town, people. It's just not, it doesn't happen. Double pay, by the way, was required in this bill for those people working more than 12 hours a day. Lorena Gonzalez, of course, left the legislature and became the chief officer of the California Labor Federation, but she also gave a gift to labor union members with this Assembly Bill 1066, including a gradual rollout starting earlier for larger employers with more than 25 employees and fully applying to smaller ones by 2025. AB 1066 defines a full workday as 8 hours and 40 hours as a work week. Not all workdays are 8 hours. Agriculture, according to many within the business, does not follow a fixed schedule. Crops don't wait for an 8-hour workday. Harvests occur when they are ready, driven by weather, timing, and risk. When a crop is ready, every hour counts. And for California not to get that, it is extremely short-sighted. So now, the remaining piece of that labor bill, 1066, well, it's rolling out and it's coming for goat herders. Green Goat Landscapers in Gilroy, which uses 1,000 goats to clear vegetation that can fuel wildfires, said the law could threaten the future of grazing operations that play a very important, I'd say critical role in wildfire prevention across the state. Just ask the folks over at the Reagan Library. Ask our friends if goats saved the library, and they're going to tell you yes. Several years ago, a fire was burning. Those goats went out there and did fire abatement by chomping away. However, as of July 1st, the final change to the California labor rules for goat herders is now causing major issues for goat grazing businesses used for wildfire prevention and vegetation management. A new state law requiring goat herders to be paid on a 24-hour per day, 7-day per week, hourly basis, rather than through current monthly salaries. It's just, again, another way that California doesn't get it. Take a listen to this.
5: Much more than just a farm animal, in California, goats have become a firefighter's best friend. The 1,000 or so goats of Green Goat Landscapers are tasked with clearing fire fuel, a critical piece of the state's defense against wildfires.
6: We really provide a needed service, and it benefits all of California. Goats go where people and machines can't go, and that really reduces that risk of wildfire.
2: All right, so the goats go where machines can't go, where peoples can't go, or peoples, where people can't go, and reduces the risk of wildfire. Yet the government wants to get involved and start messing with the way these guys are paid.
5: But that risk may soon intensify statewide. Herders come from across the world to take care of the goats, and they're compensated with a salary, housing, and more. But now, part of a new state law is forcing goat herder salaries to increase to an amount companies cannot afford.
6: It takes our wages from $64,000 up to $240,000 a year.
2: Dang,
5: sheep herders are exempt from this law, which now requires goat herders to be compensated on a 24 hours per day, 7 days per week hourly basis, instead of the current monthly salary. If no changes are made to the law, Allen will be forced to let go of his 3 goat herders.
2: Now, look, I am happy that these goat herders have the possibility to make $200,000 a year. I'm not trying to take that away from them. But you have to look at what is real and what is reality. And the reality is that these farmers with 3 herders cannot afford to pay over $500,000 in dollars in salary to herd goats. It's just not happening.
7: Without herders, these goats just can't be properly taken care of, and it will force companies to have to get rid of them. One such group in the North State said these proposed changes will lead to a grim outlook for their animals.
8: We will effectively sell these goats to slaughter, and we will go out of business and probably file bankruptcy on this business and be done with it in the state of California.
5: Allen says his family-owned and operated business would also go under after decades of serving the Bay Area. And as for the goats,
6: We haven't got there yet.
9: Don't want to get there, right?
6: Don't want to get there. We're hoping that, like I said, that this issue will be taken up in the trailing session of the state legislature, and it'll get resolved.
5: The legislature has until August 31st to make a correction. Without changes, these goats, herders, companies, and communities statewide will face the consequences.
2: You can't fill the reservoirs, now you're taking away the goats. Isn't that perfect? Well done, California. 855-785-8255. Scott in the high desert. Hey, Scott.
10: Hey, good morning, Jen. Yeah, you nailed it. Karen Bass and Gavin Newsom, they're not doing any forest management or abatement. So I say let the goats do it. Where are they spending money on forest management? You know, with bulldozers and manpower. I don't see it. And
2: no.
10: I live on the backside of Big Bear. So let the goats be. Right? It's like they want the fires. That's my gut. But yeah, it's dumb. They just need to let them take care of them.
2: Do you agree that this is a bad policy, Scott?
10: It's pretty bad. I don't like it.
2: Isn't this so incredible, though? Scott, this is indicative of California. So we know we have a fire problem. People are still reeling from the failures of the Palisades and the Eaton Fire. We talk about forest management. They don't want to do it because they don't want to, you know, trample their precious spine flowers, and they don't want to, you know, they don't want to go out there with heavy equipment and ruin things in the forest. So they don't do fire abatement that way. Here's a way that's environmentally friendly. You send those goats out there. Everybody's happy. And now they want to get involved with that business and say that you have to pay them three times what they're probably already struggling to afford.
10: Well, I think the bigger issue, Jen, is what we're witnessing with all these dumb policies is a state that's had at least 10 years worth of fraudulent elections.
2: Yeah.
10: And we're witnessing right now. They're just dumb ideas that should have gotten voted out 2 years ago, but they're not. They just stay and keep tanking the state. So let the goats be. Let them eat. Give them the money because they're not spending it.
2: It seems like such a great idea that the government wants to step in and ruin, Scott. Thanks for the phone call. Ted in Los Angeles. Hey, Ted.
9: Good morning. Good morning, Ted. City of Angels. Yes, I saw them goats up at the top of Topanga when I was working for a retired professor a year ago. And they're unbelievable. I mean, and then I also saw indigenous mule deer, and they were going where the goats weren't because they're very organized. They fenced off the area. The goats are very coachable. They need us.
2: I wonder if Lorena Gonzalez is in charge of that. You think she's the coach there?
9: Well, this
2: she's unionized the goats, maybe she does that. Maybe she's out there helping out.
9: Well, this is the problem. Most of the people that work for these companies are not from here. And so, like a guy that worked for me for 10 years from Veracruz, Mexico, or Veracruz, worked for me for 10 years. And he went home and bought himself a house for $30,000. He put half down. He sold his Eldorado Cadillac and living high on the hog. And most of these people that everybody feels so sorry for them have a house in Mexico. They come here to work and they want to live in Mexico.
2: Mm-hmm.
9: So it's all a racket. Let's feel sorry for them. I had a guy I hired recently, and a guy that's been working for me, Louisiano, half Italian, half Salvadorian, and we've been working together for 15 years, and we hired this guy, and he was from Mexico, and he wanted $300 a day plus lunch.
2: Yeah.
9: And I just laughed. I laughed. I said, these people are pricing themselves out, and they don't realize what they're doing to their own selves. I can't afford to. I wish I was making $300 a day. I'd be skipping down the street. It's just unbelievable, and I'm a business owner. Licensed, bonded, insured. And it's illegal to stay bonded because you can't even put it on your vehicles, they say, so yeah. I got to get clean myself. But because it's universal, everybody has to have a bond, so it's like saying you're special and you're not.
2: Right.
9: So because you have to have it. But it's a leg slapper what they're doing. And not only that, I'm really worried about the indigenous people here that have already embraced Christianity. And now they have people that are trying to force Islam and force these people into. It's our job to protect the indigenous people.
2: Yeah, it is our job. And we got it.
9: And they're Yeah.
2: We got to do better at that, Ted. We're up against the break, but thanks so much for the phone call, Ted, in Los Angeles. Appreciate you. As we continue, we'll be joined by Joel in Los Angeles. Joel Pollack is here from the California Post as your Wednesday Morning Answer continues at 7:17.
11: Stuck in traffic? We've got the answer.
12: Good morning. We start in Tustin with an accident. Right shoulder, 5 southbound before Newport Avenue. Burbank, disabled vehicle. Center divider, 5 northbound before Empire Avenue. North Hollywood, accident cleared, 170 southbound before Sherman Way. Santa Fe Springs, accident right shoulder, 605 southbound at Telegraph Road. Santa Clarita, accident right shoulder, 14 southbound before Golden Valley Road. Downtown L.A., car fire cleared, 101 northbound off-ramp to 4th Street. And that is traffic on The Answer.
11: 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Breaking news.
12: The statewide average gas price is down again, this time by a penny. Mark Mayfield has the latest.
13: AAA says the average cost for a gallon of self-serve regular is now $5.38. In Los Angeles County, the average price is $5.41. It's 4 cents less in Ventura County. Gas is $5.30 in Orange County, $5.26 in San Bernardino County, and $5.23 in Riverside County. I'm Mark Mayfield.
12: Los Angeles is officially 2 years away from the Olympics. LA 28 officials are marking the occasion by opening applications for a volunteer program. Olympic organizers say they expect to recruit as many as 60,000 volunteers. Those volunteers will support Olympic and Paralympic events in Los Angeles. And searing hot weather may send people to the beaches, but some water may not be ideal. High bacteria levels reported at multiple beaches in L.A. County. They include the water around Santa Monica Pier. Now here's National Weather Service meteorologist Andrew Rourke with your answer weather forecast.
14: Mostly sunny skies with no marine layer clouds. Temperatures will be very high and dangerous. An extreme heat warning is in effect. High temperatures today across the most of the coast will range from the upper 80s through the mid 90s. The valleys will be warmer still with temperatures ranging from 100 to 110 degrees.
12: Right now, 69 degrees. Downtown LA, 69 as well in Anaheim. 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
1: Here we are. Thanks for joining us. It is Wednesday, July 15th, 23 minutes past the hour. I'm Jennifer Horn. The bat sign is up for Joel Pollack. Our first hour of the program posted now at am870.info, am590.info. But you know what? I don't know why we tell you that, because, you know, you'll listen to the podcast after we end the show at 9 o'clock, right? Unless you want to listen in double vision. That would be kind of fun. We do like that. All right. Let's talk about the new ICE procedures that are going to be going on. So there have been two fatal shootings involving ICE agents over the last week. One in Texas, one in Maine. In many of these cases, it appears that the car is being pushed in direction of ICE agents. So now there has been a stop in that policy. They are looking to kind of revamp what they're doing and just make sure everything that they're doing is on the up and up. It's the responsible thing to do. Yet Tom Homan at the White House yesterday getting hit that somehow ICE is backing off on arresting people on deportations on the teeth in immigration policy that President Trump provided us when he took office. So listen in, Tom Homan, on what he says is totally false and fake news that ICE arrests are going down. Listen.
2: Let me address that for a minute. I'm sick and tired of reading about how the administration's lost their guts with, you know, mass deportations. And do you know, June, last month, ICE arrested more aliens than any month in the history of the agency. So, you know, people say ICE is not serious about their job. Last month, the most aliens arrested in the history of the agency, more than last year, more than when you had the FBI, ATF, DEA, Border Patrol, ICE all out there, ICE by themselves, with their 287G partners, had the most arrests in history of the agency. Now, were numbers down for a few months? Yeah. Why? Because the department was shut down, right? Agents weren't getting overtime pay. They weren't getting travel. I mean, the travel cards were maxed out, so they couldn't travel operations. The targeting wasn't being funded like it should have been. So the department was shut down, so of course the numbers are shut down. And why did the Dems shut down the government? I'll tell you why, because I was in negotiation because of Minneapolis. They had concerns about things in Minneapolis. I'm not going to make a judgment on everything happened in Minneapolis, but that's why they shut it down. Every question, everything they wanted ICE to change and Border Patrol to change, come back to operations in Minneapolis. So, you know, bottom line is, once we got the funding, numbers are going through the ceiling, like President Trump promised American people.
1: Now, what I think was really important for Tom Homan to say, and we haven't heard a lot from him lately, but he said, you know, people think we raid elementary schools, that we're going into churches and just going after people willy-nilly. He said that if you're in the country illegally, you should be concerned, because not only are they looking for people who broke the law by coming into the country illegally, but you have these criminal illegal immigrants who hide in immigrant communities and then put everyone else at risk. This is the issue. And there's so much fear mongering, and there's so many stories about how awful ICE is. All these people are doing is just adding gasoline to a fire being set by the far left. Listen in.
2: It's reporting out there. You know, people say there's fear in the immigrant community. Well, there's most of the fear comes from the hateful rhetoric being passed by people up on the Hill and some media. You know, people think we raid elementary schools. People think we raid churches. People think we raid hospitals. Give me one example, any of you, where we arrested anybody in the hospital, or we arrested anybody in elementary school, or we arrested anybody in church. The only people that violated sanctity of a church was Don Lemon and his group. But when they keep putting these false stories out, it does put fear in the immigrant community. And I'll say it again, if you're in the country illegally, you should be concerned, because we're looking for you. That's why President Trump's in the Oval Office.
1: Yeah, so what do you think? 855-785-8255. Important comments there from Tom Homan saying, yeah, we're taking a minute to take a look and make sure that we're doing the best possible job that we can when it comes to traffic stops. And it seems that's when people are really having these altercations, because they have what they think is the safety and protection of a vehicle surrounding them. And that's just simply not the case. People are ending up dead. That's what nobody wants. But you also can't use that to stop deportations across the country when people are coming into the country illegally, which is a crime. And then many of them can commit crimes when they're here. Enough is enough. The days of Tim Walz crying over a child predator being deported back to his home country, those days should be over. We should have people who want to protect the safety of American citizens. Now, one of my favorite members of Congress, relatively new, is Congressman Brandon Gill. And he's talked about some of the discrimination that the left talks about, especially Ayanna Pressley, one of the members of the squad who asked Brandon Gill to sign her Equal Rights Amendment. Listen into his comments.
3: And that is why I've introduced legislation to add the Equal Rights Amendment as the 28th Amendment, enshrining it as the law of this land.
4: I'd be happy to look at your Equal Rights Amendment and read through it. I guess my biggest question was, does it define what a woman is?
5: Under DEI regimes, what races do colleges and universities typically least prefer in their admissions processes?
6: Whites, men, Asians. Men is not a race, obviously. But there actually might be a little bit of reverse discrimination actually going against women now because women so predominate on universities. But yes, whites and Asians primarily.
5: Why do you think that it's primarily those groups?
6: Because they're in a war with the reality of these disparities. So if you want to have a quota that comes out perfectly racially balanced at the end, the only way that these universities have been able to achieve that is by discriminating on the basis of race and sex.
1: All right, so we're going to dive into this here in just a few moments. Plus, President Trump speaking out on Iran yesterday with the Iraqi prime minister also making a huge promise about our country's future in Iraq. We'll have that as part of our Trump MAGA Minute. It happens next as your Wednesday Morning Answer continues at 7:30.
7: Stuck in traffic? We've got the answer.
8: Good morning. We start in Santa Fe Springs. Got an accident right shoulder, 605 southbound at Telegraph Road. A 9-minute delay there, stop and go from Rose Hills Road. Santa Clarita, you've got an accident right shoulder, 14 southbound before Golden Valley Road. Slow traffic from Sierra Highway, two vehicles involved. Fullerton injury accident right shoulder, 57 southbound before Yorba Linda Boulevard, Burbank, disabled vehicle, center divider 5 northbound before Empire Avenue. And that is traffic on The Answer.
7: 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Breaking news.
8: Riverside County Sheriff Chad Bianco is endorsing Michael Gates for California Attorney General.
9: Nothing will change without a new Attorney General. Nothing will change in California until we elect Michael Gates to that office.
8: Bianco making the announcement alongside Gates at a news conference. It was the Republican sheriff's first public appearance since losing his bid for governor in June. He wasted no time in going after Attorney General Rob Bonta.
9: I have said this for 7.5 years. Our current Attorney General Rob Bonta is a fraud. He is nothing short of a complete embarrassment to law enforcement. He was put in place to ignore crime, ignore corruption, and political violence.
8: Gates is a former Huntington Beach city attorney who also briefly worked for the U.S. Department of Justice under the Trump administration.
10: His career as attorney general has proven that Rob Bonta is an enemy of public safety, an enemy of law enforcement, and an enemy of law and order.
8: Now here's National Weather Service meteorologist Andrew Rourke with your Answer weather forecast.
11: Mostly sunny skies with no marine layer clouds. Temperatures will be very high and dangerous. An extreme heat warning is in effect. High temperatures today across the most of the coast will range from the upper 80s through the mid-90s. The valleys will be warmer still, with temperatures ranging from 100 to 110 degrees.
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4: Most Americans think of Abraham Lincoln and they think of the Civil War or the Emancipation. But in 1862, he signed another hugely significant piece of legislation, the Homestead Act. It offered eligible Americans up to 160 acres of land, not as a prize for the powerful, but as an opportunity for ordinary families willing to live on it, work it, and build something lasting. Why did it matter? Because Lincoln understood that freedom was not merely the absence of tyranny. Rather, freedom required responsibility, labor, stewardship, and moral courage. A free people must be given room to build, but they also must be willing to cultivate what they have been given. That still matters today. Liberty without responsibility decays. Opportunity without character collapses. Lincoln's lesson is clear. A nation stays free when its people remain willing to work, build, and steward freedom under God.
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1: Here we are. 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And if you're looking for me, well, Jennifer Horn Radio on X and on True Social, which I'm terrible about going to, but X, I'm there quite a bit. And Jennifer Horn Radio, always there, Instagram and Facebook. And we can't wait to chat with you and connect. Okay, let's jump into it. It's jam-packed, and it is called the Trump MAGA Minute.
2: America grande, ultra mess.
0: This is the Trump MAGA Minute.
3: We'll at some point very, very soon meet. We're doing a five-day period. We'll see how that goes. And if it goes well, we're going to end up with settling this. Otherwise, we'll just keep bombing our little hearts out.
4: Make America great again.
1: And otherwise, well, that's exactly what they are doing. President Trump yesterday meeting at the White House with the Prime Minister of Iraq. President Trump with kind words. This is, by the way, the youngest prime minister ever in Iraqi history. Listen in.
2: So I just want to say it's a great honor to have the Prime Minister of Iraq with us. He's been a great fighter and he's been a great fan of America. We'll be discussing that a little bit with you. But they have tremendous oil reserves. They have tremendous potential wealth, and they have tremendous wealth, not only potential. But he's done a fan in a short period of time. He's changed that country so much, especially toward their thinking about the United States. And we have partnerships. Chris was just saying we have tremendous oil partnerships all of a sudden being formed over the last short period of time. And I guess you're going to be announcing them this week or next week. But massive, among the largest. So they have done a fantastic job over the last short period, a very short period of time. But they have a great leader, the new prime minister. He's a great leader. I think he's going to be there for a long period of time. And it's great to have you at the White House. Thank you very much.
1: So the big news is continuing, and that is that President Trump said he wants to see a military drawdown in Iraq, and he wants to see that by September 30th. This is significant, huge news. And I know for many of you who are listening to this program, maybe you joined the military after 9/11. I know so many people who are around my age who were young in their late teens or early 20s during 9/11. That was meaningful for us, and it got me involved with politics. It got many of you brave people involved with serving our country. And we have been in Iraq for over 20 years.

0: And now President Trump says those days are coming to an end. Listen in.
1: Well, we don't think we need the military there anymore. It's a very big operation. And what we do have is the oil companies are all going in now, and they're doing partnerships with Iraq, and they're getting along very well. The relationship is a whole big relationship. Well, we don't need the military there. We're there to help them. We're there to protect them if need be. But we don't think that's going to be necessary. And their primary, I consider an opponent. They might have considered a friend, but I consider that an opponent was Iran, was a big burden on Iraq because they were the bully of the Middle East, as you know. And we were just talking about that. But they're not going to have that problem anymore because Iran has been very much destabilized and really their military power is just a tiny fraction of what it was just 4 months ago. So they're not going to have that problem. I think that it's really, in a sense, it's given them freedom to do what they have to do. And I think that's one of the reasons that our oil companies are going in there at levels that have never been seen before. So.
0: All right. So that was President Trump on the military leaving Iraq, a big piece of news. And he used his favorite new term when describing Iran. He said the cuckoos are back in charge. Listen in.
2: Well, I think they're a little cuckoo. I think they all are. We knocked out the first
0: week. That sounds like it's from Hugh Hewitt's show, actually. So maybe that's not the second time he used it. So here we go. We'll come back to that here in just a few moments. We love a cuckoo for Cocoa Puffs comment. But President Trump was also out talking, doing an interview. I believe it was on Fox News with Trey Yanks, who he seems to like very much. And he talked about reports about Karg Island. There have been a lot of people who say the only reason or the only way to end Iran is by taking control of Karg Island, which is an economic center for the country. People have held back, or I believe our government has held back in the past, because it's dangerous to send people in. But this wouldn't be traditional boots on the ground. And a lot of people believe you can get economic results from going into Karg Island that would devastate the people of Iran. Listen in.
3: You posted today on True Social comments that you made back in 1988 about Karg Island. And at the time you said, one bullet shot at one of our men or ships, and I'd do a number on Karg Island, I'd go in and take it.
4: Yeah.
3: Do you still intend to take Karg Island?
4: Oh, I can't say that to you because if I did, it would be foolish, right? But it'd be nice to make a little headlines, but it would be foolish. But I'll tell you about Karg Island. So
3: are you ruling out a ground campaign in a limited capacity?
4: I don't want to say that either, but I would say no if I thought it was appropriate. It's like sometimes you need a ground campaign, but we have other people that will do the ground campaign for us. But we already hit Karg Island, as you know, twice. Even three times, I said, hit everything but the oil. Just leave that little area from 25 yards out. Leave that little area. Don't touch the oil, because I don't want that in terms of the world economy. It's a chunk of the world economy.
0: All right. So President Trump saying, I don't know about Karg Island. We want other people to do that. Boots on the ground. I mean, you'd have to get people in there to take over and seize Karg Island. So it wouldn't be traditional invasion of a country, but certainly it is a piece of land contained. Yes, but you do need troops to do that. And that's the risk that President Trump deals with every single day. Here's more.
4: Specific in the sense that it just never stops. And they're going to go forward, and they wanted a nuclear weapon. We knew they wanted a nuclear weapon. If they have a nuclear weapon, Israel wouldn't be here. Look,
3: they said they didn't want a nuclear weapon.
4: Well, they say that. Everything they say is a lie. They lie. I've never seen anything like it. They also come out and they'll tell you, we never discussed nuclear, and we're in a room for 5 hours. That's all we discussed. And they'll walk out and say, nuclear was not discussed. Everything was discussed ad nauseum. They were going to have a nuclear weapon within 2 weeks. Had we not done the B-2 bombers, had we not bombed their nuclear sites, their three nuclear sites, and there's another one we're looking at right now, as you know.
3: Pickaxe now.
4: Yeah, we're looking at Pickaxe because somebody said there's a little activity. You know, we have cameras, Space Force, we have cameras that are, they can read the badge, they can read your name.
0: They sure can, and definitely we have air superiority over Iran right now. They don't have those defense systems in place, but we have heard that Iran is using Pickaxe Mountain as sort of like a red line. I don't think that's going to stop President Trump, who was in the Situation Room yesterday with his team talking about what comes next. And one of the things he forecasted with Trey Yinks, it's not a surprise. It's the infrastructure that Iran relies on. Listen in.
4: I'll save the energy targets for last, but ultimately we'll hit energy targets, yeah. But we're going to hit them very hard tonight. We're going to hit them very hard tomorrow night. We're going to hit them very hard the night after. And then next week it gets really bad for them, because next week comes the power plants. Next week comes the bridges. We're going to knock out all their power plants. We're going to knock out all their bridges unless they get to the table and negotiate.
0: All right. President Trump also talking about his change in policy. Again, we have heard that the president was looking for 20% as kind of a payback for security in the Strait of Hormuz. The president has said that he is going to move away from that and instead accept investments from some of our Middle Eastern partners.
1: I was called by different people, different countries, kings and emirs and all of the people that we all know and we all love. And they've been, frankly, they've been very strong partners. And they said, we'd love to do it a different way. We'd love to invest in the United States with billions and billions of dollars and continue our record setting, because we would, there's never been a time like this in the United States with the factories, with the plants, with everything else. And we would like to invest tremendously in the United States as opposed to charging a fee. And I like that, actually, because I don't think anybody should be able to charge a fee for the Strait or for any other Strait relationship in terms of other sections of the world. I don't think anybody should be really in that position. But we were doing it as a reimbursement. The Gulf states are going to invest a tremendous amount of money into the United States, and that was very satisfactory to me. I think it's actually much better.
0: All right, that is the president yesterday in the Trump MAGA Minute. As we continue, the man who'd love to be president, Gavin Newsom, with the prescription for saving our democracy. You're going to love this one. As your Wednesday Morning Answer continues at 7:45.
5: Stuck in traffic? We've got the answer.
6: Good morning. Good news in Sherman Oaks. Accident clear. This was the 405 southbound at the 101. Stop traffic from Sherman Way. It was a solo vehicle accident. Mid-city accident cleared. 10 westbound before Crenshaw Boulevard. Stop and go from Normandy. Santa Fe Springs accident. Right shoulder 605 southbound at Telegraph Road. Lawndale got an accident on an on-ramp. This is the 405 northbound on-ramp from Redondo Beach Boulevard. A 14-minute delay. 19 to get through. And that is traffic on The Answer.
5: 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Breaking news.
6: An Orange County towing company sold service members' cars illegally. Now they have to pay. Bree Tennis explains.
7: The Department of Justice says the San Clemente-based SNK Towing violated the Service Members Civil Relief Act. They did so by towing and auctioning about 148 active military members' vehicles without required court orders. Many of those vehicles were towed from Camp Pendleton. The now closed company has to pay $160,000 to service members affected to resolve the lawsuit. I'm Bree Tennis.
6: Infections from diarrhea-causing parasite cyclospora are surging.
8: More than 30 states have reported infections. Michigan has more than 3,300 cases. Officials there say early information points to lettuce or salad greens as a possible culprit. Michigan officials advise consumers to buy whole heads of lettuce, discard the outer layers, and thoroughly wash what's left. I'm Lisa Dwyer.
6: Now here's National Weather Service meteorologist Andrew Rourke with your Answer weather forecast.
9: Mostly sunny skies with no marine layer clouds. Temperatures will be very high and dangerous. An extreme heat warning is in effect. High temperatures today across the most of the coast will range from the upper 80s through the mid-90s. The valleys will be warmer still, with temperatures ranging from 100 to 110 degrees.
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1: All right, welcome back. It is Wednesday. It is 52 minutes past the hour, July 15th already. I'm Jennifer Horn. And don't forget, a big announcement coming. Town Hall 2026 is coming September 26th to the Ambassador Auditorium in Pasadena. We can't wait to see you there. Already announced Nick Shirley, Adam Carolla, Alex Marlowe, Larry O'Connor, Steve Hilton, the whole Morning Answer team, the whole AM870 crew, and two more names coming. This Friday, we will have a big announcement for you at 7:22. Dan, are you pumped? Are you ready for this?
2: Oh, yeah.
3: Yep.
1: Okay, that was... Okay, give it to me again. Are you pumped for this?
3: Yeah.
1: There you go.
2: Oh, yeah.
1: You ready for Answer Fest? We're going to start this year. Yeah. That's going to be great, isn't it?
3: Yeah, it's going to be a lot of fun. You want to keep it 100. Raider and I were talking about musical artists.
1: Oh, boy, so you weren't paying attention.
3: Thanks to the song, and I missed it, so I was riffing there. But, yeah, I'm excited.
1: Yeah, it's going to be good.
3: Outdoor stuff?
1: Yeah, outdoor, indoor. It's going to be a lot of fun. So,
3: and that area is very nice. I have a little inside information on the venue, literal inside information.
1: Yes.
3: And it's very nice.
1: It is very nice. I did a little walk through there. It's great.
3: Yeah, I haven't actually done that, but I do have inside information still.
1: I know. You've got intel, is what
3: That's
1: we
3: right.
1: say.
3: A lot of intel. A lot of
1: what can you drop on us? What kind of intel can you give us?
3: My parents got married there, I think.
1: Wait a minute.
3: Yeah. Pretty sure.
1: At the Ambassador Auditorium?
3: Yeah, they hung out in there in the '80s, so yeah.
1: That's gorgeous. It's gorgeous there.
3: I think I gotta ask them. I mean they got somewhere around there. But yeah.
1: All right.
3: But yeah, like, you know, dating back to the olden times.
1: Olden times. That's called the 1980s.
3: Not that long ago, actually.
1: They got married what, in the '80s or the '90s?
3: Early '90s.
1: Yeah, it's not that long ago.
3: Yeah, it wasn't that long
1: ago. Not that long ago. No. All right, Gavin Newsom has been out. Oh, and he has been talking, guys. Has he been talking? He can save our country. He can take down Elon Musk. He's really going for it. The governor is saying that we can't save our democracy unless we democratize our economy. We may have to pull out AI to translate what the governor is trying to say, because AI does better than he does. But let's take a listen. This is the latest from old Gavin.
4: I say it all the time. I believe it as someone who's been deeply involved in the fight for democracy, for our republic, and the fight that brought us to redistricting and the fight here with Proposition 50 in California, that we cannot save our democracy unless we democratize our economy. It is foundational, the struggles of working families, not just working moms, what's happening in this country. The old bargain is dead. And AI is going to finish it off.
1: Okay, so maybe this is why AI knows what he's saying, because he compliments them. So, Dan Radar, any ideas what democratizing our economy means? Hold on. Let me ask. Any ideas? 855-785-8255. We must democratize our economy to save our democracy. It sounds to me like he's dabbling in a push for socialism, is what it sounds like.
3: My guess is that he's concerned that the oligarch types have too much of a pulse on the money, which then leads into the politics. So much like the politics.
1: How did you get that?
3: What was that?
1: How did you get that he thought about the oligarchs?
3: Well, I mean, I'm just thinking about democratize the economy. So what are we, it's like a full circle thing. So on the top of it, you have the oligarchs who are, you know, controlling the politics. But what he's saying is we want to go back to, like, the politics are for the people. We want the economy to be for the people as opposed to, that was just my guess.
1: Don't think you're wrong, actually, because guess what? He was also talking about Elon Musk, who I guess you could say is an oligarch of this country. Could we say that just because he's rich? So let's see if maybe this makes more sense. Gavin Newsom on Elon. He doesn't like success. I'm going to tell you that much.
4: Well, look, 10% of people own 2/3 of the wealth in this nation. That same 10% own 93% of the stock market. 30-year-old today is doing worse than his or her parents for the first time in U.S. history. If that's not a 5-alarm fire, I don't know what the hell is. We were sitting there, some of us at least, celebrating the best of Roman Republic, Greek democracy on July 4th. You know, the vision of our founding fathers, co-equal branches of government, co-equal branches of government, popular sovereignty, a rule of law. But I'm reminded,
1: thinking
4: about the Greeks, there was a guy around 50 AD, 2,000 years ago, warning the Athenians Plutarch. He said the imbalance between the rich and the poor is the oldest and most fatal ailment of all republics.
1: This guy is so sad. He's something.
4: Forgive the long-windedness.
1: Yeah, yeah. He and Kamala Harris, they went to the same school of chit-chatting. So, Dan, you were putting your hands up at me during that. Were you just laughing because Gavin Newsom was doing his usual Gavin Newsom thing, like when he starts just saying words?
4: Celebrating the best of Roman Republic, Greek democracy on July 4th. You know, the vision of our founding fathers, co-equal branches of government.
3: I'm tracking here.
4: Branches of government, popular sovereignty.
1: Co-equal.
4: A rule of law.
3: Makes sense.
4: But I'm reminded, thinking about the Greeks, there was a guy around 50 AD,
3: right,
4: 2,000 years ago,
3: me.
4: Warning the Athenians, Plutarch. He said, the imbalance between the rich and the poor is...
1: Yeah. Got to balance the rich and the poor. That's perfect. Perfect, Gavin Newsom. That's exactly what you need to be president these days. 855-785-8255. Instead of equality, we're all about equity. Dan, go ahead. Yes.
3: Oh, no. I was just nodding along. Plutarch is also in the Hunger Games, by the way.
1: There you go. Yeah. Here's more.
4: Think about that. 2,000 years ago, there was warning the Athenians that the imbalance between the rich and the poor. And fast forward today, the first trillionaire is minted. At the same time, we have 20 states still paying $7.25 an hour. Something's fundamentally broken here. And that wealth is creating power, power locking in rules and regulations, locking everybody else out.
1: No one's making $7.
4: Anymore.
1: Okay,
4: we can't fail more efficiently.
1: Yes, okay. Hey. Nobody is making $7.25 per hour in your state of California, Gavin. Now, let's just say someone is across the country making $7.25 an hour. You're trying to tell me that Elon Musk shouldn't be a trillionaire because somebody's making $7.25. Can that guy making $7.25 an hour send a little tiny tin can up into the atmosphere, send it around the globe, and bring it back down to land perfectly into the ocean?
5: Elon!
1: Can he do that? Because I think if the guy making $7.25 could figure that one out, he wouldn't be making $7.25. Am I wrong?
3: Probably not. Now, I will say, though, Plutarch might have been on to something a little bit. Because let's think about it, though. Like, Elon Musk, I understand Gavin Newsom is very long-winded, but I will say a lot of people out here talk about George Soros. Like, there are some concerns that when money, a lot of times, the money and the ethics are not going together. That is a legitimate concern. Capitalism works best under the assumption that people will, like, not be
1: lazy?
3: Greedy and evil.
1: How about lazy? Capitalism works when people aren't told to just do the bare minimum.
3: I agree, but I'm just saying that sometimes there are a lack of ethics.
1: I disagree.
3: Yeah.
1: So you say capitalism has an ability for a lack of ethics. I'm not going to say you're wrong, but
3: yeah.
1: I'm going to also say capitalism is not popular amongst the lazy, I just want to live my life and feel my feet in the grass crowd.
3: No,
1: that's part of the problem is that
3: you have
1: people who are trained to just stay home in their mom's basement, not want to strive for better for themselves. Right. And those are the people who hate capitalism.
3: And that's not good. So
1: Elon Musk didn't sit in his mom's basement just making Lego spacecraft. No.
3: No, he didn't.
1: He actually did the work.
3: He didn't. And I am not besmirching Elon his deal. I will just point out that extracting the Gavin Newsom long-windedness from it, I do think there is a conversation to be had that's like, let's just make sure that some of us are behaving ethically. Because I'm reading a story about Georgia Power basically using eminent domain to kick people out of their homes for data centers. Like, there are some concerns that are worth addressing that maybe Plutarch was onto. But Gavin Newsom being the voice of that is probably not the guy you want to, you know.
1: All right, thoughts on this? We're going to get spicy next. 855-785-8255. What do you think about Newsom's comment? What do you think about Dan's comment? Is something right about what Newsom said? 855-785-8255. And we will hear for the first time, well, not on this program because he's on with us every week, but publicly addressing the gubernatorial race. And an endorsement from Chad Bianco. We've got the details as your Wednesday morning answer continues. It's 8:01. Portions of the following are pre-recorded.
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1: Jennifer Horn here. Meet Mike, who lives in
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0: waking up Southern California. It's the Morning Answer with Jennifer Horn.
1: I say it all the time. I believe it as someone who's been deeply involved in the fight for democracy, for our republic, and the fight that brought us to redistricting and the fight here with Proposition 50 in California, that we cannot save our democracy unless we democratize our economy. It is foundational, the struggles of working families, not just working moms, what's happening in this country. The old bargain is dead. And AI is going to finish it off.
0: Now, back to the Morning Answer with Jennifer Horn.
2: All right, guys, what do you think about that? Pretty controversial statement. He wants to democratize the economy. Another step in the direction of socialism from Governor Newsom, who saw the power. It sunk into that noggin of his after the elections in New York. Gavin Newsom has changed his mind on the billionaires tax. He's going after Elon Musk, not just for politics, but now for being rich. And he did that this week. I want you to hear what he had to say and see if you agree with him. Dan Dan says on some points he does. I say the guy is out to lunch. What do you think? 855-785-8255. This is Newsom on Elon Musk.
1: Well, look, 10% of people own 2/3 of the wealth in this nation. That same 10% own 93% of the stock market. 30-year-old today is doing worse than his or her parents for the first time in U.S. history. If that's not a five-alarm fire, I don't know what the hell is. We were sitting there, some of us at least, celebrating the best of Roman Republic, Greek democracy on July 4th. The vision of our founding fathers, co-equal branches of government, co-equal branches of government, popular sovereignty, a rule of law. But I'm reminded, thinking about the Greeks, there was a guy around 50 AD, 2,000 years ago, warning the Athenians, Plutarch. He said, the imbalance between the rich and the poor is the oldest and most fatal ailment of all republics.
2: All right. So do you believe that this is true? That's a really big statement to hear from Governor Newsom. 855-785-8255. There's an idea out there that somehow socialist countries are the happiest on the planet. I don't know that that is true. I think that there are a lot of people who like to glorify what seems on the outside as a really beautiful look at life, right? They're having the government control everything for you. You don't have to think about much. You have more time to take naps. Isn't that great? But look, I'm not Pastor Scott, but you guys, maybe we need to get Pastor Scott on the line. Should we do this? I think maybe we should. Can we call Pastor Scott? Because I'm going into his territory right now where I say, biblically and ethically, for me, I don't believe that that is the path to happiness and fulfillment. Of course, you need a Sabbath. Of course, you need time to rest. But God is always about telling us to do better and to do more to better ourselves and to move closer in a relationship with Him, to move closer to relationships with our neighbors and our community, to do more. And I think sadly, what happens in socialism and certainly in communism is that they want you to do less so that they can control you more. Am I totally off base here? I really didn't mean for the conversation to go in this direction, but I'm curious. 855-785-8255.
1: Think about that. 2,000 years ago, there was warning the Athenians that the imbalance between the rich and the poor. And fast forward today, the first trillionaire is minted. At the same time, we have 20 states still paying $7.25 an hour. Something's fundamentally broken here. And that wealth is creating power, power locking in rules and regulations, locking everybody else out. You can't play in the margins anymore. We can't fail more efficiently.
2: All right, so what do you think? 855-785-8255. Those are words from the governor. He made them yesterday. I think he made those comments yesterday. And Dan says, look, there is something to question about the ethics of capitalism. Of course there is. But I would say the people who seem to fight hardest against capitalists are the ones who, as Gavin Newsom just referenced, making $7.25 an hour, wanting to be a trillionaire like Elon Musk, but not possessing those same skills, not striving for more. Anybody else? I mean, I think we have a personal responsibility to, not everybody can be Elon Musk. We have a personal responsibility to know our strengths, to work our strengths, and to get up every day and try, and to try to do better than our parents did, our grandparents did. I don't believe that's the same school or philosophy that Democrats of today, which Gavin Newsom is desperately trying to be a part of, that Democrat socialist branch, right? I don't think, first of all, I don't think he believes what he's saying. I don't. The guy has made more money. Obviously, money is the most important thing to Gavin Newsom. He's been coming up with ways to scam and keep himself in power for a very long time. That's why he wants to be president. So I don't buy what he's selling. His shift is political, but it does touch on a movement in our country where there has been a turn against what it means to be an American. There's been a turn on capitalism because people don't value hard work anymore. And I'm not saying that has to be the only thing in your life, and it shouldn't be. From someone who is a self-described, admittedly, and I hate to say it, workaholic, that is a flaw in my character. But I think it's also a flaw for people who are complaining, making $7 an hour, who aren't out there trying to better themselves so that they can do more and make more and be better. Am I wrong? All right, we've got a lot of calls here. So let's see what's on tap. 855-785-8255. Hot Cheeto waiting the longest in Rancho Cucamonga. Hey, Cheeto.
3: Good morning, beautiful. I am so, I cannot believe those words came out of
2: it's
3: that.
2: It's crazy, right?
3: Now, you know the old stage where when somebody's failing on stage, they get the hook and drag them off? We can't drag that sucker off fast enough.
2: I agree with you.
3: He wants to destroy. So his job as government is to make California safe for the people. So what's he want to do? Get rid of the goats. Yeah. What is he and cause fire for the?
2: Thank you for referencing that story. It perfectly fits in. You have a great way to work on fire abatement that everybody seems to like, including the environmentalists and the goat herders. And now you want to put the goat herders out of business because you want to unionize the goats.
3: And he's done this. See, he did it systematically. Raised the burger fast food industry up to $20 an hour. Put people out of business. Raise minimum wage. Drive business out of the state of California. He is. I didn't even know the guy knew the word republic.
2: Yeah.
3: He is.
2: I'm with you. And you know what's frustrating is that the whole reason, I mean, it's appalling to me that we have to have a $20 an hour minimum wage. I get appalled by the concept of a minimum wage. But the fact that in Gavin Newsom's California, he says, well, the minimum wage has to be like $20. Well, yeah, because everything in California is so unaffordable because of you. Because here's the thing, this government that you like to sell people the dream of now, this socialist thing, it costs money. And guess where that money comes from? It comes from the people like us who believe in capitalism, who are out there busting our buns every day.
3: Yeah, and he said yesterday, he said that the housing shortage was planned.
2: Yeah.
3: And who was at the helm during this last, 30 years of government? Was that the Republicans in California planning this housing shortage?
2: Not the Republicans. Nope, it was not us.
3: So we want him to fix it? How about, let's put him on an inner tube out in the middle of the ocean with a little tiny leak.
2: I'd say, good luck, Gavin. You know what? We've democratized your boat. So enjoy, yep. Val. Thanks for the phone call, Hot Cheeto. Mary in Sunland. Hi, Mary.
4: Hi.
2: Hi.
4: So Gavin, like every time I hear him, it is so grating because he's so stupid.
2: It's pretty bad. It's very Kamala-esque. I mean, this is like what they're becoming the stereotype of now a California Democrat. Say a lot of words, make little sense.
4: Right. And the other thing is this whole talking point of like, oh, Elon Musk, now he's a trillionaire. Okay. It's not like he wrote a book.
2: Right.
4: And now he has all these money.
2: Or his parents gave it to him.
4: Cars,
2: he figured out how to make a car, defying the logics of making cars. He found out how to create a space program that is so completely accurate and incredible that the people making $7 an hour, I'm sorry, I have a great job here. There is no way I could do what Elon Musk does. So good for him for being a trillionaire. We need people like him.
4: Right. And the reason what took him from billionaire to trillionaire is he shared his company with the public.
5: Yep.
4: So other people can piggyback on that and create their own wealth. So he's already serving the public in lifting them up in that way. And he's using the money to reinvest, to go to the moon or, you know, build his colony or whatever crazy thing he wants to do.
5: Yeah.
4: And he's going to bring all those people that invested in his company along with him. So I'm sorry, that's not a bad thing.
5: No, or the rest of us who want to be investors in his company. He's sharing the wealth.
4: Exactly.
5: And the employees that he hires and gives well-paying jobs to. I don't think he's worried about minimum wage over at SpaceX. I think he's bringing in the best and brightest. Mary, thanks so much.
4: Right.
5: I wish everybody was as sensible as you. I really do. 855-785-8255. All right, a jammed up phone call board here. I mean, we hit on something, Dan. You know, I thought this would be just a little silly throwaway, but no, it's not. It's actually very serious. We're going to go through as many of your calls as possible as we continue. 855-785-8255. As your Wednesday morning answer continues, it's 8:15.
6: Stuck in traffic? We've got the answer.
7: Good morning. Accident downtown L.A. Left lane blocked, 101 northbound before Grand Avenue, Santa Fe Springs. Got an accident right shoulder, 605 southbound Telegraph Road. Tustin, accident carpool and left lanes blocked, 55 northbound before the 5. Stop and go traffic from McFadden. It's an injury wreck. Irvine, accident right lane blocked, 405 northbound before Jeffrey Road. That's a 3-minute delay, 5 minutes to get through. Stop traffic from the 133, and that's traffic on the answer.
6: The answer. Breaking news.
7: Dozens of state lawmakers are worried that a provision in the state budget could undo California's film and tax credit program.
8: They want help from Governor Gavin Newsom. The California Film Commission says the first year of the state's expanded film and TV tax credit created almost 35,000 jobs. But now there's a cap on corporate tax credits buried inside the state budget. Senate Bill 122 has a $5 million cap on how much of a tax credit any company can claim in any given year. I'm Mark Mayfield.
7: The Los Angeles 2028 Olympics are officially 2 years away. Tuesday, the LA 28 committee opened a call for volunteers.
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7: That's CEO Reynold Hoover. Volunteers help in assisting athletes and greeting guests. Hoover says volunteers are a key part to making the event a success. People who are interested in volunteering can find an application on the LA 28 website. Now, here's National Weather Service meteorologist Andrew Rourke with your answer weather forecast.
10: Mostly sunny skies with no marine layer clouds. Temperatures will be very high and dangerous. An extreme heat warning is in effect. High temperatures today across the most of the coast will range from the upper 80s through the mid-90s. The valleys will be warmer still, with temperatures ranging from 100 to 110 degrees.
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1: Okay, so welcome back. It is Wednesday, July 15th. It's The Morning Answer. I'm Jennifer Horn, 22 minutes past the hour. And we sort of stepped into a hot one. And honestly, sometimes I don't even mean to do it, but when things start to appall me, it just, ugh. So I said, we should get Pastor Scott on the line because here I am waxing poetic, and this is really Pastor Scott's department. Pastor Scott Furrow, the host of the Pastor Scott Show on our sister station, KKLA. Good morning to you, Pastor Scott. Would you co-host a segment with me? Because we have 10 phone callers standing by right now.
2: Yeah, let's do it.
1: So my reaction started with this.
3: Well, look, 10% of people own two-thirds of the wealth in this nation. That same 10% own 93% of the stock market. 30-year-old today is doing worse than his or her parents for the first time in U.S. history. If that's not a five-alarm fire, I don't know what the hell is. We were sitting there, some of us at least, celebrating the best of Roman Republic, Greek democracy on July 4th. You know, the vision of our founding fathers, co-equal branches of government.
1: This is when he just says words.
3: Equal branches of government, popular sovereignty, a rule of law. But I'm reminded, thinking about the Greeks, there was a guy around 50 AD, 2,000 years ago, warning the Athenians, Plutarch. He said, the imbalance between the rich and the poor is the oldest and most fatal ailment of all republics.
1: The imbalance between the rich and the poor.
3: Think about that. 2,000 years ago, there was warning the Athenians that the imbalance between the rich and the poor. And fast forward today, the first trillionaire is minted. At the same time, we have 20 states still paying $7.25 an hour.
1: So just a couple of thoughts, and then we're going to get to your phone calls. 855-785-8255.
3: Forgive the long-windedness.
1: Yeah, just forgive the long. But what I think you're seeing, first of all, I don't think Gavin Newsom believes any of that. Gavin Newsom likes to be a rich guy. Gavin Newsom has been a rich guy for a long time. He wants to be president because he wants more power. So I don't buy anything he's selling. But I think he sees the shift in the Democrat Party, which is towards socialism, this idea of equity rather than equality. And Pastor Scott, as Daniel brought up, that capitalism has ethical issues. And I said, yes, that is true. There are ethical issues that come with capitalism. But I also find it ethically negligent, and I also find it maybe not biblical, and here's where I said we must get Pastor Scott on the line. The way I try to live my life is to strive for more and to do better each and every day, to continue my connection with my Savior, to continue my connection with my neighbors, to all of you listening to this program, to work harder, to do better than my parents and my grandparents did. I feel like that is the path, and I think we've gotten into this place where that is being vilified now. Because we want to create the lazy video game playing basement dwellers who don't have any ambition, who are pissed because they're making $7.50 an hour, but they can't invent SpaceX like Elon Musk had, who is a trillionaire and rightly so. Am I wrong here?
2: You know, I think when I listen to Gavin Newsom, I think he just found that on AI. You probably couldn't ask him a follow-up question on that guy. But, you know, one of the things that we really have to do in our life, in each one of our lives, is it's not to ask the question, what's the right thing for me to do, or what's the best thing for me to do, or even what's legal, what's moral, what's ethical. It's what is the wise thing to do. Mm-hmm. And the wise thing to do is to work hard in whatever circumstances you have and enjoy your life the best that you can, and to not covet what somebody else has. And from a governing standpoint, you know, everybody going on the gap between the rich and the poor, sure, it's a big deal. That's how tyrants take over, is that they start saying, hey, I'm going to do all this for the poor, and they take advantage of that. Elon Musk is a guy who's a trillionaire because he provides thousands and thousands of jobs.
1: And opportunity to share the wealth with people who can buy into his company.
2: That's right. And see, in the rich that we have today, it's not to excuse them spiritually. They should be doing more, I think, mm-hmm. personally, to help people. However, what wasn't true 2,000 years ago in the Greek and Roman society is that you have investors and you have an economy that is capitalist like ours. There's always commerce, mm-hmm. but now you have a economy where people can have ownership, where people can invest, where people get rich, not in cash necessarily, but in company ownership.
1: Yeah. You know,
2: the billionaire issue is everything that's being discussed about that is a lie, because it's not like he's sitting on $1 trillion of cash.
1: Like Uncle Scrooge. Mm-hmm.
2: Right. If he were to cash out, thousands and thousands of people would lose their jobs and the entire economy collapse. We would all suffer.
1: Yeah.
2: If Elon Musk did that.
1: He's a working piece of that. So let's talk about this and hang in there with us, because we're going to take some of these calls. Pastor Scott's hanging out with us during the segment of The Morning Answer. Larry in San Jacinto. Hi, Larry. Good morning.
4: Good morning. My name is, as you said, Larry in San Jacinto. Thank you, Jennifer, for taking my call. I'm a black male born in 1954 in North Carolina on a sharecropper's farm.
1: Mm-hmm.
4: I'm number 8 of 14 children and plowed mules barefoot, even went to school barefoot.
1: Wow.
4: 9 years old, John Kennedy got killed. In the 60s, most black people in North Carolina were Republicans,
1: mm-hmm.
4: but then the Democrats lied to them, switched them over to Democrats. Every 2 years, they actually promised blacks everything, didn't give them nothing, and now you have Gavin Newsom democratizing the economy.
1: Yeah.
4: That's Venezuela Marxism.
1: Amen. And Larry, you know what?
2: That's right.
1: Your story touches me. My mom lived in North Carolina at that same time. Your story is amazing. What you've overcome is amazing. And guess what? If you want to go to Town Hall, Radar is going to take your information. We're giving you 2 tickets to join us this year for our Town Hall 2026 event. Okay. So thank you for that phone call. Excellent point, Larry. Hang on the line. Radar, if you could take Larry on line 5. All right. Nathan from Santa Clarita up next. Hi, Nathan.
5: Hello. Yes. So Governor Newsom really indicted his own party's governance of California, because there probably is a big problem with giant disparities in wealth. But I do believe those disparities are most pronounced in California as well as New York, specifically New York City. And so in California, the Democrats have just continued growing the bottom financial class, the kind of unskilled, unable to participate in growth. Socialist economies lock everyone in, almost like an economic caste system. There is no upward mobility. And so I think the biggest challenge to a republic is a perception that no one can elevate. No.
1: Oh, Nathan, I think we lost a call. Give us a call back, 855-785-8255. Sneak one more in, and I'm sorry we missed that. I know you were coming up on a great point. Robert in Riverside. Hey, Robert.
6: Hi, long-time listener to you. Really enjoy your show.
1: Thank you.
6: And what I want to say is, if everybody in Riverside was given $2 million and they're allowed to spend it any way they want in 1 year, I guarantee you, 2/3 of those people are going to lose it all, and 1/3 would know how to manage their money where it would work for them. So far as I'm concerned, Gavin Newsom is just gaslighting the public that's listening to him.
1: I think you're right about that. Robert, thank you so much for the phone call. We're up against a break, but I think you're right. I mean, I think this is all gaslighting. And again, I don't think he believes anything he's selling. Just look at his life. 855-785-8255. Pastor Scott Furrow is with us. Make sure you tune in to the Pastor Scott Show on KKLA. We'll continue this. Maybe we'll throw this out. Might have Joel Pollack with us. We're going to keep it going here on your Wednesday Morning Answer coming up on 8:30.
7: Stuck in traffic? We've got the answer.
8: Good morning. In Sherman Oaks, stall cleared. This is the 405 southbound at the 101, an 18-minute delay. Stop traffic from Nordoff Street. Downtown L.A. accident, left lane block, 101 northbound before Grand Avenue. Santa Fe Springs got an accident there. Right shoulder, 605 southbound at Telegraph Road. Stop and go from Whittier Boulevard, a 7-minute delay. Dustin dealing with an accident, carpool and left lanes block, 55 northbound before the 5. Stop and go traffic from McFadden. That's traffic on the answer.
7: 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Breaking news.
8: Some former employees of Meta are suing the company and accusing it of discrimination.
9: More than 24 former Meta employees are suing the company for allegedly laying them off using discriminatory AI practices. The 26 plaintiffs from California say an AI system did not properly take into account factors like pregnancies or disabilities. The litigants plan to pursue their claims individually through arbitration. I'm Rory O'Neill.
8: The Writers Guild of America is suing to block Paramount's pending acquisition of Warner Brothers Discovery. Yesterday's suit was filed a day after 12 Democratic state attorneys general also filed an antitrust lawsuit to block the merger. The WGA East and West alleged the takeover violates federal antitrust laws and would cause specific harm to writers. They believe it will cause lower wages and fewer opportunities. Meanwhile, Paramount argues the merger would expand opportunities. Now, here's National Weather Service meteorologist Andrew Rourke with your answer weather forecast.
10: Mostly sunny skies with no marine layer clouds. Temperatures will be very high and dangerous. An extreme heat warning is in effect. High temperatures today across the most of the coast will range from the upper 80s through the mid-90s. The valleys will be warmer still, with temperatures ranging from 100 to 110 degrees.
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13: Most Americans think of Abraham Lincoln and they think of the Civil War or the Emancipation. But in 1862, he signed another hugely significant piece of legislation, the Homestead Act. It offered eligible Americans up to 160 acres of land, not as a prize for the powerful, but as an opportunity for ordinary families willing to live on it, work it, and build something lasting. Why did it matter? Because Lincoln understood that freedom was not merely the absence of tyranny. Rather, freedom required responsibility, labor, stewardship,

0: Lincoln's lesson is clear. A nation stays free when its people remain willing to work, build, and steward freedom under God.
1: Hey guys, it's Jennifer Horn. 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
1: Think about that. 2,000 years ago, there was warning the Athenians that the imbalance between the rich and the poor. And fast forward today, the first trillionaire is minted. At the same time, we have 20 states still paying $7.25 an hour. Something's fundamentally broken here. And that wealth is creating power, power locking in rules and regulations, locking everybody else out. You can't play in the margins anymore. We can't fail more efficiently.
0: Now, back to The Morning Answer with Jennifer Horn.
2: All right, so that is the governor who, I don't know, stepped into something for us that I think is really worth discussing, and that is that he believes that to win the presidency, he has to go after destroying capitalism, that he's got to convince people that he is in for socialism, and that he has to say that it is unfair for Elon Musk to be a trillionaire while there are people making $7.50 in minimum wage in our country. Not in this state, because fast food workers are getting $20 an hour, which is insane. They want to give gold herders like $250,000 a year. Look, I'm not saying I don't want people to make as much money as possible. I do. But that money is coming at the cost of driving businesses and hurting a huge number of people. And so, I don't know. I started to wax poetic. And when I do that, I said, I got to call my friend Pastor Scott. And Pastor Scott Furrow is here. He hosts the Pastor Scott Show on KKLA, our sister station. And I appreciate you jumping in. So, Pastor Scott, are you ready? Chime in here. Let's take some of these phone calls. Are you ready for it?
3: I'm ready.
2: All right. So here we go. We're going to go back to the list here, and we're going to say hello to Alan in Hollywood. Hi, Alan.
4: Hey, how's it going? Hi, Jennifer, and hi, Pastor Scott. So you're saying that if you start with $7.50 an hour, you're earning $7.50 an hour, you can go, if you're a really hard worker, you can go from $7.50 an hour to becoming a trillionaire
2: in
4: the U.S.
2: Never said that. In fact, if you listen to what I said, Alan, I said, look, I am really blessed to have my job. I have found a strength, I believe, and I have done the best that I can, and I make a good living at doing that. I am not a trillionaire because I do not know how to take a tin can and shoot it up in outer space. And I think all of us can beautifully tackle the talents that we have. We should celebrate them. Not everybody should be a trillionaire. My theory is that we all just need to go out and do the best that we can. And I don't think that we should vilify people like Elon Musk, who are geniuses, for making money. They're celebrating their talents. And by the way, they're sharing it as they go, Alan.
4: Understand, but I think the point that people need to look at is that, you know, as SpaceX got bigger and all these companies that Elon Musk owned, the people at the bottom that were working for PayPal and SpaceX, they weren't getting a raise. They're still staying at $7.50
2: an hour. That's not true. You know how I can tell you that that's not true? The reason, as we just had, I think Pastor Scott, you just said it, or maybe one of our callers just said it. The reason that Elon Musk, it was Marion Sondland. There was a reason that Elon Musk became a billionaire. It was because he opened up

0: IPO on SpaceX. And guess what? Gave it to his employees, Alan, so that they could share in the riches. So I don't buy that you have big bad Elon Musk while everybody else is making $7.50. Otherwise, if they were so brilliant and could do SpaceX on their own, you would see those companies starting as well. Pastor Scott?
1: Okay, but I think, but wouldn't you agree, though, that there's just a lot of, like, for example, buying a house nowadays. A house costs $800,000 in California.
0: If you're
1: right?
0: lucky.
1: And so in the 60s and 70s, how much did a house cost? Like $40,000 for a house?
0: Yeah.
1: In
0: not even.
1: California?
0: Actually,
1: okay.
0: I'm going to say, I'm going to add to your point. It was cheaper than $40,000 to buy a house.
1: Okay.
0: And it's more expensive than $800,000 to buy a house right now. So I'm going to actually expand on what you're saying.
1: Okay, good. Because let's look at what the. What was the minimum wage in the 70s, in the 60s and 70s, or whatever?
0: You do understand. I know what you're trying to say, Alan.
1: In comparison to how much a house costs.
0: Alan,
1: think about that.
0: But you're not, here's the idea of capitalism. The idea of capitalism, a minimum wage is not meant to be something that is self-sustaining for your family, for your growing family, for your grandkids, for your future. A minimum wage was always supposed to be an entry-level job to help people get work experience and get in the door. I'm going to tell you this. Maybe it'll blow your mind, Alan. I hate the idea of a minimum wage. If someone's worth 30 cents an hour, that's what they should be paid. If someone's worth 30 bucks an hour, that's what they should be paid. It's ridiculous that the government comes in with an arbitrary number. As you make the point, that doesn't relate to anything to give people a minimum wage. We should just outlaw it. Thank you so much for the phone call. Pastor Scott, your thoughts.
2: You know, I just went through a study on this, and actually there's very few people today actually just making minimum wage mm-hmm. in the country. So that's $7.25, I think, is what the federal rate is. But almost nobody makes that anywhere. Most people are doing a lot better. And minimum wage, even where that is, even in our state, most people are doing better than that. The issue when it comes to housing, and, you know, and he has a point about how difficult it is right now to ultimately own property.
0: Yeah,
2: that
0: especially
2: is something
0: in California. And in California.
2: Especially in California.
0: And so what I would also point out to Alan, and just to say, I don't want to interrupt, but California is getting closer to socialism than almost any other state on the planet. And so if you want to think that people can afford houses in a socialist government or in an economy, that's not going to happen. That's going to only get worse.
2: And then the reason that we are having so much trouble is actually the government involvement. Mm-hmm. We don't have the inventory. We minimum wage being what it is, it makes it too expensive to buy products, to build. There's too much regulation. That's why people are fleeing California to go elsewhere where there's a lot of building, a lot of inventory, and it brings prices down. That also brings rents down.
0: Yeah.
2: When the government gets involved, the problem is the government ought to be a referee, but not the price setter. And as soon as the government does that, everything gets worse. And that's what we're experiencing in California.
0: Absolutely. Phil in Vernon. Hi, Phil.
3: Hi. You know, it seems to me that if Newsom really cared about this, he wouldn't have let the 2-cent gas tax go up.
0: Of course.
3: He would have cut the gas tax we already had to let the people earn more. And this clown, Allen, who says minimum wage, I work my butt off 65 hours a week. I'm barely above the poverty level because of all the taxes I have to pay
0: yeah.
3: and all the regulations yeah. Sacramento puts down on me. Also, because the government wrote Prop 19 in such a way they thought that it would help people, I had to sell a property that was held in my family for 50 years because my property tax went from $1,300 to $60,000.
0: Wow. That's what it yeah. is that California yeah. is breaking people. And Gavin Newsom, I think, is so phony on this issue. But, Phil, you make incredible points. Thank you for that.
2: And the tax burden falls on the poorest of our citizens
0: here.
2: When you raise the gas tax, who does that hurt?
0: The middle class and the poor. Yep. Not Elon Musk.
2: It hurts the person who can barely afford to drive to work now. And now you raise that tax. Plus you raise the sales tax, which the late night voters voted for.
0: Yeah.
2: Who pays that? It's
0: weird.
2: Not Elon Musk.
0: Those late night voters all voted for that tax and Nithya Raman. I'd love to see if they voted for anything else. Bizarre. Steve
2: from
0: Redondo Beach. Hi, Steve.
4: Hey, Jen, it's Steve Williams from the LAGOP. How are you?
0: Hey, Steve. Good to hear from you.
4: So wanted to mention, you alluded to it earlier, that Elon Musk with the SpaceX down here in the South Bay area, I know a lot of SpaceX employees. And yes, there's over 4,000 employees that stand to be millionaires because of the stock options they received, of which about 400 of them are going to be worth well over $100 million. That's 4,000 millionaires, of which some of them will go and create more businesses when they leave SpaceX. And there's some that have already left SpaceX but still hold on to the stock options. So that's how capitalism works. Yes, he may be minted the first trillionaire, but look at all the millionaires he's created just from this company, which will then go on and create other companies and other high-paying jobs. And so to say that, you know, it's lopsided, he shared in the wealth along with cafeteria workers and engineers and clerical staff.
0: Yep.
4: So just wanted to bring that up, and that needs to be driven home, because people are sitting there thinking that he's making all the money, but no, he's sharing the wealth with the employees.
0: Of course, that's what I think is so short-sighted, and we've brought this up, is that this is people benefit from having Elon Musk and companies like SpaceX in their neighborhood, in their town, being part of it for the jobs, for the opportunity to buy in with an IPO. I mean, we just as investors have an opportunity to make money on his great abilities. All right, Steve, thank
4: Absolutely.
0: You. Great talking to you. Thanks for the phone call. Pastor Scott, thank you for chiming in. I know I caught you in the middle of an undisclosed location and you're like sweating because it's 150 degrees in California and you're like baking in a car for me. So thank you.
2: You're welcome. Anytime.
0: Anytime I start waxing poetic, I scream your name. And so I appreciate you asking, you answering. All right.
2: Well, I'm always here.
0: Listen in on our sister station at KKLA, Pastor Scott's show this afternoon. Come on, join him, and you will not be disappointed. Pastor Scott, thank you so much for being with us. As we continue, Glendale Cruise Night is coming, and Brian Byrne, you want to talk about a broadcasting legend, super excited to welcome him into the program. He's going to tell us all about the big night this weekend in Glendale as your Wednesday Morning Answer continues. It's 8:46.
5: Stuck in traffic? We've got the answer.
6: Good morning. We start in Tustin with an accident. Carpool and left lanes blocked. 55 northbound before the 5. Stop and go traffic from McFadden Avenue. Santa Fe Springs, we're dealing with an accident. Right shoulder. 605 southbound at Telegraph Road. Stop and go from Whittier Boulevard. A 6-minute delay. Downtown L.A., accident 2, left lanes blocked. 101 northbound after Broadway. A 26-minute delay that stopped traffic from the 5. And in Sherman Oaks, stall cleared, 405 southbound at the 101. That's traffic on The Answer.
5: 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Breaking news.
6: There were no injuries after a live bazooka round washed ashore on a beach in Ventura County.
7: An unexploded super bazooka round from the 1950s washed up on the sand near a lifeguard tower at Magoo State Beach. Authorities determined the round was too dangerous to transport and opted to detonate it on the sand. The stretch of Point Magoo formerly served as a U.S. military training facility, but is now a public beach. Authorities say if something looks like a bomb, leave it there and call 911. I'm Daniel Martindale.
6: A California lawmaker demanding more transparency from the DMV after about 11,000 drivers are told they must retake their written exams. Republican State Senator Tony Strickland saying the agency has not adequately explained why the tests were invalidated and is calling for clearer communication with affected drivers. Those drivers have 30 days to retake the exam or risk having their licenses revoked. Strickland has asked the DMV's director to answer a series of questions. Now, here's National Weather Service meteorologist Andrew Rourke with your Answer weather forecast.
8: Mostly sunny skies today and dangerously hot conditions. An extreme heat warning is in effect for Los Angeles County today. Temperatures today are forecast to reach from the mid-80s through the mid-90s across the coasts. The valleys will be warmer still with temperatures from 100 to 110 degrees.
6: Right now, 72 LA, 72 Anaheim. 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
0: It's The Morning Answer with Jennifer Horn.
3: Thanks for joining us. It is The Morning Answer. It is Wednesday, July 15th, 53 minutes past the hour. And you've probably heard us talking about Glendale Cruise Night. This is the 31st annual Glendale Cruise Night. It is going to be held on Brand Boulevard right here in Glendale, hosted by K-Earth 101 radio legend. And I mean this, Brian Byrne. We call him Mr. Rock and Roll. Brian, thanks so much for being with us. Welcome to The Morning Answer.
4: Thank you, Jan. Always a pleasure to be back on the radio.
3: Absolutely. And it's always so much fun to talk with you. You know, radio is such a fun profession. I'm lucky to be at a station that still lets it be fun. You certainly had so much fun at your time over at CARE. Sadly, those days are kind of slipping away, but I hope we get back to the fun of radio again. Are you excited to be out playing the music that you love so much at Glendale Cruise Night, Brian? This is going to be a great evening. Tell us about it.
4: Absolutely. Well, this is, I think my 20th year, or maybe longer. I don't know. I've been doing this for so long. And this is a fun, free family event, the biggest event that Glendale does all year. We've got over 300 classic cars. This year, we're up to the pre-2000 cars. We'll have modified imports, car clubs, specialty cars, the Beatles, the Mustangs, and even motorcycles this year. So a lot of great cars. I even saw one year my old 57 T-Bird that I sold years ago.
3: Wow.
4: Sitting there with one of the T-Bird clubs. So, but great, great cars, great fun, great evening, and we've got great entertainment this year. We kick off the night with Ring of Fire, which is a Johnny Cash tribute, followed by Yachtzilla. That's a yacht rock group.
3: That
4: tours the country, you know, and it's a party atmosphere. I was looking at their set list, all the stuff that I played on K-Earth in the 70s and 80s, Boz Scaggs, Steely Dan, Styx, Stray Cats, Christopher Cross, Commodores, Kenny Loggins, Doobie Brothers. It's a great act, and everybody's going to love it. And then we top the evening off with the premier Eagles tribute, Desperado, at 9 o'clock. So it's a great evening of fun, rock and roll, and classic cars.
3: I love it. Doesn't that just feel Americana? You know, this is America's 250th birthday. I know that, Brian. And what a fun way to celebrate America, truly, with fun, fast cars. You get time with your family. You get great American music. And, you know, some of the Brits sneak in there every once in a while. We know. But you also get fireworks at the end of everything. It seems that they wrap everything up with a really cool fireworks show.
4: Actually, this year, they're not going to do the fireworks, but with the music, it'll still be just like
3: fireworks.
4: There'll
3: be fireworks in other ways. Well, stupid me for stepping into that one. I was promised fireworks, Brian, but that's all right. We'll have the fire. You know what? The fireworks will be in the form of all of the fun and music that we'll be having. So make sure you join Brian Byrne. The whole AM870 team, by the way, is going to be out there. We're going to be doing some really fun giveaways. We'll have music going as well at our tent. So if you go out to Glendale Cruise Night, make sure that you say hello to us at our AM870 The Answer booth. We would love to see you. And I have to ask you this, Brian Byrne, because, you know, I admire your career, and I have to know, what is the one song that you still enjoy hearing after playing it a million times? And what is the song you have to run away screaming from because it just grates on you? Like, I think of Chumbawamba, instance. Like, that song makes me run screaming for the hills. Is there one of those that you just can't handle anymore?
4: I think, you know, I played the same records for 40 years.
3: Yes.
4: And my wife said, one of these days, it's going to be Respect by Aretha Franklin, and they'll haul you out of there in a straitjacket. But the song I love, it's always been my favorite song, and that's the Skyliners' Since I Don't Have You.
3: I love that.
4: And I had a great pleasure of knowing and working with the original Skyliners many times. They're great guys, and great group and a great song, and it's kind of close to my heart.
3: I think that's fantastic, and hopefully they'll at least sneak one of those in. You've got so many great bands and so many people playing music out there. Hopefully you'll get to hear it this weekend at Glendale Cruise Night. All right, my next question for you, because I know every guy, like, you could ask me, and I'd be like, yeah, what car? I wouldn't give you a great answer, but every guy has one dream car that you have the chance of seeing. I know you just mentioned you found your old T-Bird at Cruise Night this weekend. What is that dream car for you, Brian Byrne?
4: Oh, gosh. Dream car. Maybe the 58 Impala that I always wanted to have.
3: The 58 Impala. Did you have a color in mind? Because they used to do colors in a great way in the 50s and 60s.
4: Oh, gosh. I think it was probably the... I would have taken anything. Probably the red one.
3: Oh, good call.
4: Or the red and white one.
3: All right, so
4: yeah.
3: A red and white one, that Impala. Well, maybe you'll have the chance to see it. It is going to be a lot of fun. Brian Byrne, Mr. Rock and Roll, is a radio legend. Worked at K-Earth 101 for such a long time. And he's going to be with you this Saturday night at Glendale Cruise Night on Brand Boulevard. There is great food. There is great entertainment. Hundreds of classic cars on display. And here's the best part. Admission is free. How do they get away with that, Brian? That nothing is free anymore. I love it.
4: Well, this is a major free event, and that's why I tell everybody to come out, because it's so much fun. Great family fun, smoke-free event, and the city is always happy to do this, and I love being a part of it. I've been a part of it for so long, and it's just it's an event. I've done a million events down through the years, but I love doing this show, and everybody's going to come out and it's going to be a gorgeous weather too on Saturday.
3: Yeah, it's going to actually cool off a little bit. So today's going to be the hottest day of the week, we've learned. It's going to start to cool off, but it'll still be a nice, warm summer night. And you got to get out there and celebrate. Nothing screams America, America 250, still celebrating all of that. Then classic cars, time with your family, great food, a lot of fun, and some fantastic music played by truly one of our treasures in radio. Brian Byrne, Mr. Rock and Roll. It is always fantastic to chat with you, my friend. Go out and see him 5:30 to 10:30, a free event. 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It is going to be amazing. And Brian, it is always a pleasure to talk to you. Thank you so much. Have fun on Saturday.
4: Thank you. See you there.
3: All right. We'll see you there. Don't forget to say hello to our AM870 team. Brian Byrne will be there. GlendaleCruiseNight.com. Have a great time there. That's a good way to spend your Saturday. All right. Thanks so much for joining us today. Make it a great Wednesday. Alex Marlowe is next. It is exactly 9:00.
5: 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Bye-bye.
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0: KRLA Glendale, AM870, The Answer, is the talk of Southern California, with voices you can trust. The Morning Answer with Jennifer Horn, Alex Marlowe, Scott Jennings, and Dennis Prager. 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
6: With SRN News, I'm Bob Agnew in Washington. President Trump is on his way to Pennsylvania. Willie Nelson has more.
7: President Trump travels to Carlisle, Pennsylvania today, where he's scheduled to speak at the Pennsylvania Defense and Innovation Summit at the U.S. Army War College at 3:15 p.m. Eastern. The event is expected to focus on defense priorities, military readiness, and emerging technologies as the administration continues its push to strengthen America's defense industrial base. Willie Nelson, The White House.
6: And one person dead, three others still missing after a pontoon boat sank yesterday afternoon in the waters off of San Francisco.
8: One person is dead, three people are missing after a pontoon boat sank Tuesday afternoon in the waters off San Francisco. On the boat were mostly family members holding a memorial service. 16 people were rescued.
6: And that is correspondent Donna Warder on Wall Street. It's a mixed bag right now. The Dow is up 153 points. This is SRN News.
9: 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Dennis Prager is a legend and one of the most influential speakers and respected thinkers of our time, with a contagious passion for preserving our American heritage and Judeo-Christian values. And now you can hear his new show, Timeless Wisdom with Dennis Prager, with all the laughter, amazing intellect, and witty discussions you know and love.
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10: Today's topic is the power of the visual for men, something that has virtually no counterpart in women's reaction to men. The power of the visual is something that a woman can know and know well, and it is to her credit if she knows, but my half of my audience who are female, I want you to know, in your most profound and sensitive and aware moments, you can't really understand. It's not possible. It's not your fault. It's like asking me to understand what giving birth is like, because the data, the common sense on this are so obvious. but I begin with the news item of Playgirl that women didn't buy. Or women could look at men on the internet the way men look at females on the internet, but they don't. The billions of dollars that are spent around the world are spent by men. That's my proof. For those who say, well, it's societally induced, Playboy induced, making women sex objects to men. You mean prior to Playboy, men didn't look at women that way? That way? Gay men look at men the same way as straight men look at women. Because the visual turns men on. There is no analog in women. The visual, the power of the visual, this plays havoc with the sexes. 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
13: Most Americans think of Abraham Lincoln and they think of the Civil War or the Emancipation. But in 1862, he signed another hugely significant piece of legislation, the Homestead Act. It offered eligible Americans up to 160 acres of land, not as a prize for the powerful, but as an opportunity for ordinary families willing to live on it, work it, and build something lasting. Why did it matter? Because Lincoln understood that freedom was not merely the absence of tyranny. Rather, freedom required responsibility, labor, stewardship, and moral courage. A free people must be given room to build, but they also must be willing to cultivate what they have been given. That still matters today. Liberty without responsibility decays. Opportunity without character collapses. Lincoln's lesson is clear. A nation stays free when its people remain willing to work, build, and steward freedom under God.
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9: It's the Alex Marlowe Show. I'm glad you're here. I'm live again from the Defense and Innovation Summit in Pennsylvania at the Army War College. It's a big day today because President Trump will be here. He'll be speaking about the changing nature of modern warfare and what America is doing to shore up supply chains, make sure that we have replenished any stockpiles, make sure that we're a cutting edge of AI and innovation so that we can keep America safe using peace through strength. And I'm doing a bunch of interviews with people. Most of those will show up on my podcast feed. So I always recommend the Alex Marlowe Show podcast, YouTube, Apple, Spotify,
15: Rumble. If you want more, we have a fresh interview up today with Senator Dave McCormick of Pennsylvania, who is the host of the event, talking about his efforts to try to create more tech innovation, which will provide a lot of jobs for the engineering class, the white collar class, but also the working class people in Pennsylvania who are part of that industrial base that we let rot for so many decades and has been a major project of Trump as well as allied Republicans and a handful of allied Democrats as well. Not many, but a handful to try to rebuild America's manufacturing base, doing it right here in Pennsylvania with cutting edge stuff. And I just spoke to the Secretary of the Army, Driscoll, who's an amazing guy. We had a really fun interview. That'll be out later. And I'm talking to some others throughout the day. Emil Michael from the Pentagon is supposed to drop by any moment here. So it's going to be really exciting to see what they have to say, because they are smart people who are very excited. I'll tell you, the vibes are good. The vibes are good. People are very excited about the prospect of being able to live out the American dream, make a lot of money, have successful businesses while protecting the American public. So all good stuff. And stay tuned for the president's remarks, which will be later in the day. I know we'll be carrying those at Breitbart News, and I imagine my colleagues at Salem will do quite a bit on that as well when he shows up. But in the meantime, we got a lot of news to get to today, and I'm excited for the rundown of what we're going to talk about. Joe Biden is writing a book. I'll get into that. Trump actually paid money to E. Jean Carroll, which is gross. I'll explain why. And we're going to talk about daylight savings time, which the House wants to make permanent. And I got a feeling this thing is going to pass. I'll give you all my commentary on that. But I do think it's appropriate to talk about an Iran war update, which we don't have a lot of super fresh stuff in terms of the actual combat that's going on, but I grabbed a couple clips that I think are pretty essential to understanding where we are at with this war. And the first one comes from the President of the United States explaining why he changed course on the Strait of Hormuz. Let's play cut 11, please, gentlemen.
16: It was never fair to me that we would be guarding the strait when we basically don't take anything. We don't need the oil at all. And it wasn't important for us, but it was important for allies. It was important for people that we get along with very well, including the major Gulf state countries. So I put it out yesterday. I thought it was good. I was called by different people, different countries, kings and emirs and all of the people that we all know and we all love. And they've been, frankly, they've been very strong partners. And they said, we'd love to do it a different way. We'd love to invest in the United States with billions and billions of dollars and continue our record setting, because there's never been a time like this in the United States with the factories, with the plants, with everything else.
15: One of the things that comes up in an interview I do with the CEO of Exiger, which is a innovative AI company which monitors supply chains. They can do it for just regular consumer products, but they can also do things for things like military helicopters, which is very essential in our increasingly globalized world where we're very vulnerable to infiltration from countries like China, which has tried over and over again to compromise our military intelligence. One thing that's interesting that comes up with all this is that they've done a study, Exiger did, suggesting that we could make perhaps $200 billion from charging a toll at the Strait of Hormuz. And even if we spread the wealth around, which we'd probably have to do in order to keep the peace, make sure that a lot of our Gulf allies got some of that money, even if Iran got some of that money as well, provided that we could keep an eye on them, make sure they're not giving it to developing more ballistic missile capabilities, funding terror proxies in the region, etc., if they could use some of that to perhaps rebuild their society after we blew up a lot of it and continue to blow up a lot of it, we could still make out with at least $100 billion. And it's noteworthy how we spent all this time during the Iraq war being blamed. We Republicans, conservatives who supported the war, that this is blood for oil, no war for oil. And we should have taken the oil, and we didn't. We didn't take that oil. Trump said so at the time. And it would be very consistent if we're going to all this effort to do this war, which is politically not popular. I think very well could be the best move, could be something that was inevitable in terms of trying to preserve life on Earth. And I trust Trump on this implicitly. But overall, it would be nice if we got some immediate benefits from it, particularly if we feel like this thing is going to drag on into the election season. Because if it does, and as of now, it looks like it's going to, it's probably going to be an electoral liability. So it'd be nice to come back and say, hey, not only was this not expensive, we're going to actually make money on the back end on this thing. And the world is going to be a safer place because we're going to be able to regulate that commerce that goes through the strait. It just feels like something that could be an awesome opportunity. Trump again is back on the toll beat, but then he pulled back. And that is unfortunate. Recall, I've gone through this on the show, several of the last few shows, but the White House was originally teasing this idea of a toll at the strait. Then they backed off of the toll, and then they were back on the toll, and then now Trump has since pulled back. So it's a fluid situation, but I love the idea of Trump convening some sort of body to monitor a toll, and everyone gets cut in. I think it'd be fantastic, and it would also put Iran under the thumb of more civilized countries that are willing to do business with each other and act not as a Islamo-fascist military dictatorship, but to act more as a normal player in the broader global economy. So I like that idea. And one person who's got a very unique and compelling perspective on this is Palmer Luckey, who is a tech entrepreneur. He is famous for inventing the Oculus VR, which was bought up by Facebook. And so he was a billionaire in his early 20s. And he since launched a very fast growing company called Anduril, which is a defense technology company. And he has a really interesting perspective because I think he's a pretty open conservative, but definitely more in that sort of populist nationalist wing in which I reside, where I think that he is a true peace through strength guy. And that I think he genuinely does not want us in wars, but is building tech so that when we go to those wars, we are at the absolute cutting edge. So definitely one of the most compelling voices in all of Silicon Valley. He's also young and always smiling and always wearing a Hawaiian shirt. This is his commentary on the Iran war, which, again, this is a guy with a very unique and precise perspective on this. Cut 13, please, guys.
17: China had provided Iran with manufacturing equipment and manufacturing expertise that had caused a steep curve upwards in their ballistic missile production capacity, and that they were only a few months into that production capacity. If you allowed them to continue that for even 2 years, they would build an arsenal that is so vast that we could never afford to take action. They could build nuclear weapons with impunity. They could strike U.S. or allied bases with impunity, and we just wouldn't be able to do anything. This is like the North Korea scenario. North Korea has so much artillery built up in the hills that we really can't even dream of doing anything against them, right? They build nukes. We can't do anything about it because they're going to pound Seoul into pieces with weapons from 50 years ago. And so I think the steel man is we could not let the Iran situation turn into North Korea on steroids.
15: So this is a guy who's got a pretty long track record of not wanting wars, but also has the perspective of someone who is at the cutting edge of military tech, is no doubt has access to widespread information that is just very, if not outright classified. This is a guy who knows what he's talking about. And he's saying flat out that we could not let Iran devolve into what we've seen with North Korea. And because of this specifically, what's really important is he's talking about China. He's talking about China in particular and how China getting that technology to Iran was specifically what makes things more dangerous. And that should scare all Americans. China provided Iran with manufacturing equipment and expertise that caused a steep curve upwards in their ballistic missile production capacity. So any of you doubters that this was not a righteous war to begin with, I've become convinced of that for sure. And so now we have to finish it. But what does finishing it look like? Does it mean we just pull out right away? Probably not. Seems like Iran still has a lot of ability to retaliate with strikes of their own. And it seems like they have a lot more targets that we have not hit, despite some of the happy talk that we got from the administration that I was largely reporting on the show and hoping was true. It just still feels like there's another phase to go where we continue to bomb them into submission, and then we got to go take that toll. That's my advice. And again, it's going to age very, very well if this really was the case, the way Luckey lays it out. We'll be right back.
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15: All right. Hold on, I'm sending a text message, and I'm announcing that live on the air. Is that charming or is that stupid? Is that ungrateful to all of your time? It probably is. It's sent. It's sent now. Now we're time. It's time to talk about daylight savings time. It is time to talk about the time. So yesterday, the Congress passed a bill that suggests that we are going to make daylight savings time permanent. This has passed the House. I think Trump likes this, and I'm going to tell you that I am in the group that does not like it. I don't want daylight savings time to be permanent. And I will give you all a three alligator, a.k.a. three Mississippi, to guess why that would be. The reason why I don't want daylight savings to be permanent is because I have small children, and it's not going to work for small children. So I'm hoping this thing does not get through, but I think it will. I think this is on a glide path. But let me give you some of the arguments on why we should not be doing this. First of all, I see the arguments on that this is a outdated thing. People like a little daylight in the evening. As a golfer, as a person who sometimes is outside and having the most fun I have all day, occasionally right at twilight, the idea of having a extra hour or two of sunlight is generally a positive. And the fact is, when the sun starts going down, you know, 4:15 in the dead of winter, that is pretty weird. And it would be nice if it was a little bit darker, a little bit later. I understand that. But overall, when you have children, that this is going to be a real issue, because that means I'm going to be putting my kids to bed during the summer, during certain parts of the year. I already put them to bed when it's light out, which is hard. So because of the young kids, they go to bed before the sun's down, which is already hard enough. And then now they're going to be waking up very often in the dark. And it's going to be a very odd thing. And we walk to school. We're now going to be walking to school in the dark. My kids' school starts at 7:35, so they stagger it, so it starts pretty early, because there's three schools in my neighborhood. There's this very long cul-de-sac with the elementary school, the junior high, and the high school, and so they stagger the start time to manage traffic. It's actually pretty smart, and so my kids will be getting up now in the dark and now walking to school in the dark. And so the science suggests that from throughout the years of doing this sort of thing, it does not line up with the circadian rhythm to keep it with the daylight savings time all the time. So the permanent shifting the clock forward, delaying the sunrise is not necessarily better for people. It also creates this thing that people have talked about called social jet lag, where your brain gets going a little slower. It does not help people sleep when they do this. There's the aforementioned safety risk for people like children who have to get up and then now walk to school, pedestrians, drivers now going in the dark. They'll be groggier because the sunlight helps us wake up. Isn't that all the science? Isn't that all the Andrew Huberman podcasting stuff, that the whole key to life is that you just go straight in the sun when you wake up and then step on grass and ground yourself, and then all of a sudden all of your health problems go away? And we're just going to run away from that? We're running far away from that in the wrong direction. So, in fact, if you look at deeper studies, that there's links to heart attacks, strokes, hospital admissions, workplace injuries, all related to the permanent daylight savings, which we tried, by the way. In 1974, we tried it during an energy crisis, and then they repealed it after a year. So the dark mornings ended up being a bummer for people. So you think now it's going to be fun to have the extra daylight in the evenings, and I know it is. And I can't tell you how frustrating it was as a particularly pre-children, when I was playing sports in the afternoon, whether it be baseball or golf. It was always so sad when that sun started to go down so early in the afternoon, particularly in the winter. It was literally and figuratively dark moments for me. But overall, we repealed this because the benefits just did not come close to the cost. So I'm curious to see where this goes. I've given this a lot of thought, and I was thinking about it because you hear that argument and you think, well, why not just keep it standard time all year? And I thought about that as well, and that seems unnecessarily harsh. I think that taking away people's summer sunlight would be in the evenings probably not great. I don't think that'd be popular as well. So believe it or not, for once, I actually think the way things are is kind of okay. So that's it. That's my full recommendation
0: We leave it where it is. It's the one thing. It's the one thing where I think the status quo actually works. In general, I feel like we should be tweaking everything and reappraising everything and reevaluating everything. And I think that's a nice posture to approach the big issues of the day, the big issues of life. But my personal opinion is it's actually fine the way it is. And I'm confused a little bit why there is so much of a rush to do this sort of thing. So, but there is. People are very interested in it, and it has become a priority to the point where it's actually passing the Congress pretty overwhelmingly. And this is where I know the audience is going to differ with me to some degree. So please email me, aloha@alexmarlow.com, and I will read all of your comments, and maybe you can convince me, because I've been thinking about this for a while. I've got an opinion that I think is pretty clear on this one, but I do think there's a chance that you can win me over. So try to do it. Always fun to do. Always fun to do. All right, we come back. I'm going to break down something I think is really important, which is that E. Jean Carroll got paid by President Trump. This is a travesty of our justice system. It is a complete outrage, but it also reveals something very important about all the haters who hate President Trump and the biggest lie they tell about him, which is that he's a king and an autocrat and a dictator and a fascist. This single-handedly proves it's not the case. I'll tell you why after the break on the Alex Marlow Show.
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6: Governor Gavin Newsom may find himself in a dire diaper dilemma. Jason Campidoglia reports.
7: The Foundation for Accountability and Civic Trust, or FACT, has sent a letter to the California State Auditor requesting an investigation into California's new free diapers program. FACT claims that the Golden State Start program, which awarded baby-to-baby millions, has political ties to Newsom's network. Newsom says the contract was awarded through a competitive bidding process, but the group says in reality there were no competitive bids. I'm Jason Campidoglia.
6: A California state lawmaker is demanding more transparency from the DMV after about 11,000 drivers were told they must retake their written exams. Republican State Senator Tony Strickland says the agency has not adequately explained why the tests were invalidated and is calling for clear communication with affected drivers. Containment of the Summit fire is growing as crews continue to deal with hot weather and windy conditions. The fire is now 64% contained after growing to about 2,700 acres. Cal Fire and the LA County Fire Department say they're preventing the flames from spreading, but with an extreme heat warning still in place, they're keeping a close eye on smoldering hotspots. Now here's National Weather Service meteorologist Andrew Rourke with your answer weather forecast.
8: We're looking at mostly sunny skies today and dangerously hot conditions. An extreme heat warning is in effect for Los Angeles County today. Temperatures today are forecast to reach from the mid-80s through the mid-90s across the coasts. The valleys will be warmer still with temperatures from 100 to 110 degrees.
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15: So the U.S. Treasury has unveiled a coin with President Trump's face. In a $100 bill featuring the presidential signature. And I'm just going to say flat out, it looks awesome. The coin looks absolutely awesome. We had images for you at Breitbart News. And I probably should have told the team to put it on the screen. I apologize, guys. That's a total oversight. Completely unprofessional, and if you're watching. But the coin looks amazing. And it is gold. It's a great pick, the president. And I love it. And you know the haters are going to hate it. You know when they see something that looks great, they never admit, actually, he got the coin right. That's a good-looking coin. They'll never say it. So it's extra troll. All right, so speaking of money, E. Jean Carroll is going to receive $5.6 million from Trump in the defamation case. Don't let it be confused with a sex abuse case, because it's not. And we're going to be hearing from her some more, because you get a documentary that people are putting out. But you guys might recall,

0: resisted, and she this bizarre interview in Anderson Cooper where she explains this, why she would not use the word rape. So now, the finally, after appeal, it's all been exhausted. As of yesterday, Trump paid her $5.6 million in this case for defamation. $5.625 million, which is completely insane. And this is a woman who is a columnist, so, you know, was successful, but probably made a couple hundred grand a year. Like, this is someone who is life-changing money. This is the victory lap for E. Jean Carroll after going through this process for 7 years. Gets the check from the President of the United States for something that obviously did not happen. Completely fabricated out of thin air. And I just want to tell you that this is the guy that we're told nonstop is a fascist, is an authoritarian, is a king, no king's protests. And he just cut this woman a check as President of the United States for $5.6 million for an obviously bogus thing in a rigged courtroom. And we're told that Donald Trump is the one who's the fascist and is the dictator. So a remarkable moment, a fairly classy moment by President Trump, just getting it done. But he fought it as hard as he could. And it's very noteworthy that this is the most absurd case of them all. And the details, I'm censoring a little bit because I'm on a broadcast radio. There's even, if you're not laughing when you actually see this laid out the way I do it in Breaking the Law, I will be, I'm impressed with your discipline. It's so patently absurd. And it's a great message. Always remind people of this from now on. You want to call Trump an authoritarian, you want to call him a king, he paid E. Jean Carroll as president for something that was totally bogus. So one other thing that's happening on the presidential front, Joe Biden is going to be publishing a memoir after the midterm elections. He's calling it Promise Me America. He put out an ad, and the ad, I got to admit, is pretty slick. So slick, I'm going to dedicate 30 seconds of my show to playing it. Let's play cut 20, please.
1: Since I left the presidency, I've had a lot of people ask me, Joe, what have you been doing? I've been spending a lot of time with my family. I'm dealing with a cancer diagnosis, and I've been getting treatment, and it's been going really well. I want to thank all those who offered their prayers, their support, and well wishes. It's meant the world to me and to Jill. I've written a book about my time as president. It's called Promise Me America. It's coming out in November. It's available for pre-order now.
0: We get the picture. I have to read it. I read all of his other books, and they're not great. I got to admit, they're not great. He waxes all sorts of different mythology about himself because no one else will do it for him. No one's going to write a book about how great Joe Biden is. No one would dedicate that time. But you might recall my second book, Breaking Biden, also New York Times bestseller. That's the real history of Joe Biden. So I'll make sure to hype that up once the Biden book drops. But I'm looking forward to seeing his interpretation of himself after a really historic life in American politics, over 50 years in public life. But the question is, how much of the book was written by the auto pen? I had to do it. The auto pen jokes, they kind of write themselves. But it's important to note that. That is coming up, and we'll definitely mine some content from that. Looking forward to seeing, is he going to call anyone out the way that Hunter has been going around calling out people? I can say Hunter was doing some sort of a rap. He was literally freestyle rapping with a guy named Benny Blanco, who's a producer. And he's just really cheapening his brand. He did some with Nick Fuentes. It's the freestyle rap. He talks about getting in the streets. Hunter Biden's not the guy to be calling people to get in the streets. He's the son of a former president. He's never gotten the streets in his life unless he was going to score drugs or hookers. So it's just he's losing it. And this is a shame because if we lose Hunter, then there'll be no Democrats left of all with any credibility whatsoever. By far my favorite Democrat. Okay, not my favorite Democrat is a guy named Dan Goldman, who's also featured prominently in Breaking the Law. And he is someone who is one of the impeachment managers for against President Trump. And he recently lost his primary because he's pro-Israel, which is not acceptable in the Democrat Party. But he's doing what you got to monitor this. They're going to keep pandering to the most radical elements of the Democratic Party. Let's play cut 14, guys.
2: If ICE were to be abolished, what would be the appropriate mechanism to have effective border control or removal of people who are not authorized to be in the United States?
3: Well, that's something that we are having regular discussions about in the Homeland Security Committee, because I think the Department of Homeland Security needs to be revamped broadly after 25 years. And now that ICE is effectively the fifth largest military in the country, in the world, that was never its intention.
0: So he wants to abolish ICE. Again, he's throwing down with the abolish ICE crowd. And this is what I'm predicting right now. If you're not seeing it already, the moderates, and he's not a moderate, but the moderates in the Democrat Party, they're going to get eaten alive by the socialist wing, by the abolish ICE crowd, the defund the police crowd, the pro-Hamas crowd. They're going to eat the establishment of the Democrat Party alive. The establishment is not strong enough. Case in point, Joe Biden. Case in point, Chuck Schumer. These people are incredibly weak right now. Let's play a cut of a woman named Marilyn Strickland, another congresswoman, again on the same topic of ICE. Cut 15, please.
4: The desire to hire more immigration officers is not just about immigration. This is about, I'm going to say something on camera and I don't care. This is about a president who has no regard for the rule of law, who wants to create his own personal militia so that he can intimidate voters in places where you have to physically go vote. And think about all the things that have been happening. I'm going to go off on voting here for a second. Supreme Court decisions trying to invalidate mail-in voting, but the Supreme Court said, no, we're not going to do that. And so it's not just an assault on immigrants. It's not just an assault on trying to intimidate people. It is an assault on voting rights.
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14: Foundations of Freedom. 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
15: Most Americans think of Abraham Lincoln and they think of the Civil War or the Emancipation. 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Why did it matter? Because Lincoln understood that freedom was not merely the absence of tyranny. 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A free people must be given room to build, but they also must be willing to cultivate what they have been given. 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Liberty without responsibility decays. Opportunity without character collapses. Lincoln's lesson is clear. A nation stays free when its people remain willing to work, build, and steward freedom under God.
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0: A shout out to the team here, Greg Evans, Sean McConnell, Roger Wicker Jr., Rick Locke, Kira Charlie, Matt Zibel, Ricky Lopez, Misty Callahan, John Cassio, Daniel West all make contributions to the show, and I thank all of them. As well as Matt Purdy helping me set up lights today here from the Breitbart team. I got to tell you, the auto pen jokes write themselves. That's where I got to get in the merch game. I think that's pretty good. I think that's pretty good stuff. A good word economy, a lot of layers to that joke. There's something for young and old alike in that regard. All right, I'm tracking the demonic nature of the Democrat Party at this time, and something that I picked up on, which is pretty wild, is that a lot of people who are mainstream now, Democrat podcasters, Democrat influencers, are saying stuff that would be so extreme, you'd find this on the far-flung regions of, you know, 4chan and Reddit. This is Jen Welch, who is a fixture in Democrat podcasting and in Democrat punditry now. Cut 19, talking about Lindsey Graham, please.
17: Lindsey Graham, who now all of these sex workers that he worked with are, you know, NDAs weren't really applicable anymore now that he's dead. Apparently, Lindsey, you know, dressed up in his red panties and did gay stuff at night, yeah, which we all knew. But, you know, now it's just like, you know, at the end of the day, you know, maybe we can do a coffee table book, Pumps. Maybe we do a coffee table book of all the closet MAGA men. Lindsey can be our cover girl.
0: I don't know what's less erotic, watching those women talk or hearing what they're talking about. Just all so horrible. Also, such a turnoff. It's the fact of the matter is that that's outing. And it's also shaming people for their sexual identity and sexual orientation. And we don't know the truth about Lindsey Graham. I don't. But what I do know is that that was, for most of my adult life, would have been unthinkable that anyone in public life would ever speak that way publicly. And you're doing it about someone who just recently died unexpectedly. And to do so from someone with a left-wing perspective, to try to shame someone like that, is just completely different than the Democrat Party. This is not your father's and your mother's Democrat Party. It just isn't. Totally different. That would be a mainstream fixture. And they keep succumbing to these mainstream fixtures. Here's Joy Ann Reid, formerly of MS Now, now again in the podcasting circuit, Cut 5.
18: You're going to be remembered as someone who betrayed your friends, who betrayed your country, and who claimed that you cared about relationships, but in the end, the only relationship you actually cared about was the relationship with Donald Trump. You sold your soul. You betrayed your friends, your legacy, your own soul. You sold your soul to the devil, and now you get to meet him in person.
0: It's just wild stuff, and it gets clout, and you get attention for it, but we've lost any sort of propriety, decorum in this country. It keeps getting worse. If you think it can't get worse, it just is. It's not just the violence. It's the wokeism. It feels like with the Democrats, the ends always justify the means. If the end is defeating Republicans, conservatives, there's nothing, there's no first principles. Their first principle is how do we win, and they think this is a winning message. I'm going to tell you, woke is not going away. Elliot Page, who is starring in the new Christopher Nolan Odyssey movie, which I'm tracking very carefully at Breitbart, where I'm very excited. I don't know how it's going to go. This could be a big hit, could be a big flop. This is a man who, this is a woman impersonating a man playing a warrior in a adaptation of the Odyssey. Here's Elliot Page talking about the nature of heterosexuality. Cut four.
19: In terms of looking at nature as if it's some sort of cis heteropatriarchal structure is absurd, and that this, you know, gender binary that we've created is nothing but a quaint little myth. And I think, you know, her work and this documentary really, really shows that what we have been taught in school in regards to these structures, men being superior, women being inferior, you know, submissive or what have you, it being this, yes, heterosexual existence is just completely false.
0: The way this woman talks is just completely embarrassing, and anyone who associates with this person is embarrassing. And then the question is, so why would someone like Christopher Nolan, clearly brilliant guy, our most popular great filmmaker, why would he put someone like this in a movie? Just distracts from everything. It gives you a real bad taste in your mouth just knowing this person. And with this talk, with the gravelly talk, it sounds like she's 1,000 years old. Let's play cut one. Here's Christopher Nolan.
20: And I loved seeing Elliot Page from First Faces. You see, what was it like reuniting with him years after doing Inception together?
21: It was really fun. I mean, Elliot's just terrific. And I just thought this was such a great part for him. And I mean, we had such a great time years ago on Inception. It's nice to reunite with people.
0: It's just they're all liars. They're all liars. That's a woman. It's not a man. It's not a warrior. And the question is, how far can this woke moment go? They're trying to make a comeback. They're trying to insist on this. And we all have to take a stand against it, but take a stand for truth. It's not just that we're against stuff. It's that we're for stuff. We are for truth. And this is a lie to call Ellen Page a male warrior. That's the message for today. Go in peace to love and serve the Lord. See you tomorrow.
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1: Hey, it's Pastor Scott. 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
4: With SRN News, I'm Bob Agnew in Washington. A rough appearance today for Acting Attorney General Todd Blanche, who appeared before the Senate Judiciary Committee. Ranking member Democrat Dick Durbin criticizing Blanche for being focused on doing President Trump's bidding.
6: In less than 18 months at the Department of Justice, you've shown you're still President Trump's personal attorney.
4: But Blanche told the Senate Judiciary Committee that the Biden administration upended faith in the justice system by targeting political opponents, and that's a trust he's trying to rebuild.
25: Above all, we are restoring American trust. In recent years, we watched the Justice Department turned against many of you and a former president, and it damaged the public's faith in justice. We are fixing that.
4: A down day across the board on Wall Street. The Dow right now down 100 points. This is SRN News.
26: Nobody wants to have selfish, snotty, or arrogant children. In fact, to avoid that, some parents go to extremes. They rarely encourage their kids, thinking that too much praise is what gives children a big head. But the truth is just the opposite. Children need encouragement, and lots of it. Selfishness doesn't come from too much confidence. It comes from insecurity, when children don't believe they're good enough. Believe me, they get plenty of that message from the world outside. They don't need more of it at home. The answer is to do all you can do to encourage your children and build them up. In marriage, for example, studies show that our spouses need about 5 compliments for every criticism. 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I'm Jim Daly.
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12: New York Governor Kathy Hochul declares a moratorium on data centers in New York. Is this a smart idea or a dumb one? And President Trump has just weighed in. We'll get into this debate on the show today. Todd Blanche is up on Capitol Hill for confirmation hearings. Will he be confirmed as the permanent attorney general? We have some fresh audio for you out of the Judiciary Committee. And two members of Congress with live updates on the show today. Craig Goldman on the House effort to pass the Save America Act, followed by Senator Dan Sullivan, who is facing Democratic shenanigans up in Alaska. Today is Wednesday, July the 15th. We broadcast live today from New York City. On this day, 191 years ago, Americans were doing what Americans have always done best, passionately argue over a map. The year was 1835, and somehow America was on the verge of war over Toledo. Yes, Toledo. A bad map and conflicting laws had left a 468-square-mile strip of land claimed by both Ohio and the Michigan Territory. Both sides were absolutely convinced that they were right. Now, Ohio's governor mobilized some 600 militiamen. Michigan's governor raised nearly 1,000 men of his own. Michigan, by the way, wasn't even a state yet. Congress got involved. So did President Andrew Jackson. Surveyors were arrested, militias marched, and the two sides stared each other down along the Maumee River, prepared to fight over what would become America's glass capital and home to Tony Packo's hot dogs. Now, in the end, there was only one injury. A Michigan sheriff's deputy was stabbed in the leg with a penknife during an arrest. Two pigs and a few chickens were stolen by wandering militia. That is the total body count of the Toledo War. Now, eventually, Congress brokered a deal. Ohio, as you know, wound up with Toledo. Michigan got what everyone at the time thought was worthless wilderness. We call it the Upper Peninsula these days. Turns out that worthless wilderness was sitting on enormous deposits of iron ore, copper, and timber that would help build Michigan's economy for generations. So today, if you ever think Washington can't settle a political dispute, just remember we once, quite nearly, fought a war over Toledo. And somehow, everybody won. As for Congress today, well, Republicans are trying to settle disputes amongst themselves as the summer wears on and the president's agenda languishes. But as of this morning, House Republican leaders are moving forward with what they're calling Reconciliation 3.0. They've unveiled a budget resolution today that lays the groundwork for a package of up to $95 billion, mostly to finance the Iran war. Now, as you know, we've touted this idea of a new reconciliation bill for months. I cannot tell you that this contains everything that I or perhaps you would want to do. But I can tell you that sometimes you have to do what's within the realm of the possible, and that's what it seems like is going on here. So what is in this plan? First of all, the Save America Act is included, along with a $10 million expenditure for implementation. That goes through the House Administration Committee. And there are three expenditures for national security and agriculture. Armed Services and Intelligence Committees get $60 billion. This is for the Iran war. And $12 billion goes to the Agriculture Committee. This is farm aid. But this is really about Iran and finding a vehicle for the Save America Act. Now, the Budget Committee is scheduled to vote this resolution out of its committee tomorrow. The intent is to pass it out of the House by next week. That puts it in the Senate's hands before the August recess. The message coming out of House leadership today from my sources is simple. This budget resolution is our best shot at enacting our party's top priority, the Save America Act. There is nothing in this bill that all Republicans in Congress cannot get behind. Now, there is going to be some grumbling here from inside the House Republican Conference that this isn't a big enough swing on policy. But this is where the speaker is headed, and we'll see how it all plays out in the days ahead. Over on the Senate side, news today revolving around Todd Blanche. He's the acting attorney general, and he is sitting for confirmation hearings as we speak to get the job permanently. Seems to be going relatively smoothly today. Blanche touted one of the president's most successful crime intervention efforts, cleaning up Memphis, Tennessee, through a federal, state, and local cooperative law enforcement task force. It's been a staggering success. Let's hear Todd Blanche in Cut 8.
13: What we have done, and by we, I don't mean the Department of Justice alone. I mean state and local partners, the National Guard, all of our federal agencies, DHS in Memphis should be a poster child for a lot of cities in this country. You have a city that had skyrocketing crime and restaurants that were out of business, storefronts that didn't exist. They were boarded up. And we came together. And you're right. It was President Trump working with you, working with the governor, working with our partners, and said, we're going to fix this. We're going to, just like we did in D.C., we're going to go into this city and we're going to arrest. I mean, amazingly, a very small percentage of Memphis's population was committing a very large percentage of the crimes. And so if you can focus on that small percentage, you're actually able to bring the crime stats down remarkably, which is exactly what we did. As far as what happens going forward, we keep on doing it. I mean, Memphis, there's restaurants opening in Memphis. There's stores opening in Memphis. It's a new city compared to where it was 1 year ago. And that's something that we can't let up on. But again, I look at it as a poster child of what we should do in cities across this country.
14: And we.
12: Todd Blanche also had an interesting exchange with Missouri Senator Eric Schmidt on what he would do to go after sanctuary cities that actively impede federal immigration law enforcement. Here's Cut 9.
15: We were able to secure in the ICE funding, I was able to secure in the ICE funding $350 million to clean up this mess, to allow ICE in those sanctuary jurisdictions to actually carry out those deportations. Sanctuary cities be damned. Will you use every tool that you have in your toolbox to go after these sanctuary jurisdictions?
13: I mean, absolutely. You just hit the nail on the head when you described one example, but there are thousands of examples of our law enforcement agents being put at risk because instead of going into a jail to arrest somebody or take somebody who's here illegally, even with a final order of deportation, that individual gets released in the community, and it puts everybody in the community at risk. It puts law enforcement at risk. It's not consistent with the law. And so, yes, I definitely pledge to you that we will do everything that we can at the department to combat that.
12: Also up on Capitol Hill, more evidence today that many of our universities are absolutely captured by nonsense, and supposedly learned people have unfortunately succumbed to this nonsense. Chancellor Sam Hallgood, head of the University of California, San Francisco, testifying before the House Education and Workforce Committee. The focus there was on diversity, equity, inclusion, DEI policies in medical schools. Now, I want to play this exchange for you. Mary Miller of Illinois here questioning Chancellor Hallgood. Take a listen to this very carefully. Cut six.
0: Of course, the vast majority of pregnancies are in women, and I have absolutely no problem with using the word pregnant women. I use it myself.
14: Has a non-biological woman ever had a baby?
0: A transgender person
14: That's not a biological woman. Has a non-biological woman ever had a baby?
0: I would reiterate,
14: it's
0: we take
14: ridiculous.
0: Care.
12: The chancellor of one of the most elite medical institutions in the country thinks that men can get pregnant. Now, this school is ranked right up there with Harvard and Johns Hopkins for quality of education in medical school. And they are teaching our doctors, apparently, that men can get pregnant. The institutional capture by this nonsense is so pervasive as to shock us every time we uncover one of these moments. Good for Mary Miller for exposing this. And, ladies and gentlemen, think carefully about who you entrust to educate your own children. 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We're going to take a break here on the Scott Jennings Show. Got a packed show for you today. Oh, just confirmed, by the way, the treasurer of the United States, Brandon Beach, is going to come on the show. Have you heard of the Trump $1 coin? We'll have that later on. A lot to do today. Stay with us. Scott Jennings on Salem. Thanks for being here.
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9: Now, back to Scott Jennings on KRLA AM 870, The Answer, the talk of Southern California. Straight talk without the bluster. When you positively need the truth, this is where you come. The Scott Jennings Show.
12: It is Wednesday, July the 15th. Thanks for joining us here. Common Sense for the American People. Scott Jennings with you. You know, we spend a lot of time every day bringing you the absolute latest news. The breaking news, what's being said, who is saying it, the arguments that are being made, who will be confirmed, how much are we spending, what will the tax rates be, etc., etc. This is all vital information. But you know, it is secondary to the real fight going on in our country and in our world. And that fight, and you know I care passionately about this, that fight is for the future of Western civilization, and that fight is for the future of an America that any of us would recognize. The fight right now is between people who believe in America, America's founding, American values, the American Constitution, the American experiment, and these godless communists who are in league together in various forms,
1: who are trying to destroy our country. Some of them are winning elections. Some of them are trying to win elections. Many of them will be on the ballot this fall. And I bring this topic up because yesterday, Speaker of the House Mike Johnson gave some remarks and signaled to me and to all of us that he gets it. When I hear Mike Johnson talking like this, it makes me very proud that we have a leader on Capitol Hill who gets it and who is unafraid to simply say it. Let's hear a little bit from Mike Johnson, cut number four.
2: It's in their platform. They want to remove the carceral state, they said. No prisons. They don't want to fund the police. This is not a game. Everybody needs to understand. These crazy little mini Mamdanis who are popping up all around the country, they are a danger to you and your family. This is not a game. If they promise you free stuff, there is far more beneath those promises that even some of these people do not understand themselves. And so we are here as the Republican Party to stand on the founding principles of the greatest nation in the history of the world. It is our duty to do that. And we're doing it on behalf of all of you, even the journalists who don't agree with our policies all the time. You better agree on these principles, because it's what keeps you free. By the way, it's what keeps the press free, okay? This is essential for your well-being and your family. This is not a game. This is not our father's Democrat Party. This is not, we're not arguing over marginal tax rates anymore. We're arguing over whether or not freedom is going to survive. And that's why we're so serious.
1: Arguing over whether freedom is going to survive. Could not say it any better myself. Here's more from Mike Johnson, cut number five.
2: I'm somewhat of a historian. I'm a constitutional law attorney. I know many of you we're all amateur historians here. You must be if you work on Capitol Hill. You watch and follow these developments. There's a small number of times in the history of America where the actual experiment in self-governance was on the ballot. The idea that we would preserve a constitutional republic, a one nation under God, a government of, by, and for the people, all that is in question right now. For the first time, really, in my lifetime, this is a real question the American people have to decide in November, in a midterm election for Congress and Senate. It's not something that we would have projected. I hoped and prayed it would never come to this, but here we are. The barbarians are in the gate.
1: The barbarians are inside the gates. How right he is. Whether it's Mamdani here in New York City or Abdul al-Sayed up in Michigan, the socialists in New York who've won congressional primaries, the socialists in Colorado, these democratic socialists of America, operatives who are out there making crazy statements. We're going to abolish the Senate. See, the thing about saying we want to abolish the Senate, they hate the Senate. Because it gives every state two votes. We have a Senate to protect the states. Yes, some states have larger populations. But when they say, we're going to abolish the Senate, what they're actually saying is we are going to abolish the Constitution, because that's the only way to abolish the Senate. They are telling you what they intend to do, destroy our Constitution. No borders. No law enforcement, no prisons, some sort of mob justice that is meted out based on, well, your adherence to their ideologies. And everybody out there knows their ideologies are nothing under which you would want to live. Ladies and gentlemen, the Speaker of the House is right. The barbarians are at the gate. This election is existential. The next one will be as well. What are you going to do about it? That's the question, the political question you have to ask yourself every day. I suggest you ask it while thinking about what kind of future you want for your children and for your grandchildren. Let's talk about energy for a moment. We're going to talk about energy, actually, later in the show. But I want to talk about it now because of what it does for our economy. We have to have energy to drive our economy forward. 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
24: The trash police may be coming to your town. Jason Campadonia explains.
25: A sweeping California climate law aimed at reducing methane gas by diverting organic waste from landfills requires local governments to take steps to police what people are throwing away. The city of Sacramento has already deployed the so-called trash cops, and they claim they've seen a high level of non-compliance. Officials say no fines will be issued, but residents may receive notes from city workers with feedback about their trash. I'm Jason Campadonia.
24: The University of California has paused plans to reconsider using SAT and ACT scores in the admissions process. Last month, the university's admissions board proposed creating two committees to study standardized testing and high school course requirements for applicants. But the board voted to halt that effort and removed information about the proposal from the UC website. University officials have not said why the review was suspended. Now, here's National Weather Service meteorologist Andrew Rourke with your answer weather forecast.
26: Mostly sunny skies with no marine layer clouds. Temperatures will be very high and dangerous. An extreme heat warning is in effect. High temperatures today across the most of the coast will range from the upper 80s through the mid-90s. The valleys will be warmer still, with temperatures ranging from 100 to 110 degrees.
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33: Most Americans think of Abraham Lincoln and they think of the Civil War or the Emancipation. But in 1862, he signed another hugely significant piece of legislation, the Homestead Act. It offered eligible Americans up to 160 acres of land, not as a prize for the powerful, but as an opportunity for ordinary families willing to live on it, work it, and build something lasting. Why did it matter? Because Lincoln understood that freedom was not merely the absence of tyranny. Rather, freedom required responsibility, labor, stewardship, and moral courage. A free people must be given room to build, but they also must be willing to cultivate what they have been given. That still matters today. Liberty without responsibility decays. Opportunity without character collapses. Lincoln's lesson is clear. A nation stays free when its people remain willing to work, build, and steward freedom under God.
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12: Well, that could not be more true. Things you won't hear from the mainstream media. We talk about them here, and we get into why and how it is that important news is being suppressed, and it's thanks to our friends at the Media Research Center, MRC. They have a new bombshell report that Apple and Google were suppressing the news around Graham Plattner's sick and twisted activities. You all, I am sure, because you're learned political observers, saw what was happening to Graham Plattner and the things that were coming out about him. Terrible allegations in his treatment of women, his statements and treatment of our veterans, the fact that he had a Nazi tattoo. You know all the story about Graham Plattner. Over a period of months, though, it seems, based on this new information, that a lot of this was being kept suppressed from the American people. Here to discuss is the president of the Media Research Council, David Bozell. David, thanks for coming in to the Scott Jennings Show. We're always glad to feature you and your research. Lay it out for us.
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12: How was this information being kept from the American people?
7: Yeah, look, Scott, let's start this by asking you kind of a rhetorical question. How many dozens of times

0: does without getting any love at all. Fox News is kind of the same thing. Now, here's Fox News, the number one cable news network in America, and is often, I mean, it trails CNN for website traffic. And you know, I know you work for CNN, but CNN's, you know, often, you know, is the number two rated news website in America, miles above Fox News. And so it just kind of like doesn't really make much sense to us in terms of if you just look at the market itself. But if there's all sorts of other anomalies. I mean, NPR. NPR lost $1 billion. It should have shuttered its doors. Now, it's gotten some help from some liberal donors. That's fine. That's great. That's the market speaking. Go for it. But that's also a top 30 news website in America. It has radio in its name and National Public Radio. And somehow it's a top 30 news website in America because Apple loves NPR. I mean, they pick up NPR a lot. So, these distribution networks are paying for the content. They're blocking conservative content out. And I would tell all of our cousins in the conservative news ecosystem, go apply to these things, get rejected, because you probably will, and be public about that rejection. Okay, that sort of thing needs to happen from the conservative ecosystem because we need to fish where the fish are. And what I'm trying to do at MRC is try to answer this question of why do we feel as a country like we're watching two different movies at the same time? Right.
1: Right.
0: I remember like kind of a golden age, like watching an Obama speech and one reporter on one network would say it was terrible and all sorts of invective. And another reporter on another network would say the speech gave him a thrill up his leg. We were talking about the same speech. Okay. Now you got networks that don't even play the president when he speaks. And now you've got distribution outlets, your phone right here, the thing that you check 200 times a day. Now they won't even cover anything that this man or his administration is trying to accomplish, nor will they cover any personal demons that might arise in a Democrat Senate campaign. So, and mind you, too, one final point on this. It was the nationalized Senate campaign of the cycle, the most important campaign for both political parties. So don't tell me there wasn't news to be broadcast there.
1: David, you raised a point about lack of coverage of anything that Donald Trump and his administration might be doing of a positive nature. And by the way, there is plenty. Mm-hmm. And there's plenty to debate. And I'm sure there are things they've done that you don't like or that I don't like. There's plenty to discuss. There's plenty to debate. But some of that is positive, unequivocally positive, and you don't get it. Trump obviously broke these folks. I'm wondering what happens next, and I'll give you the last word on this. We have a 2028 presidential election coming up. Donald Trump will not be on the ballot. For the first time in three presidential elections. But some Republican will, and some crazy Democrat will. And I wonder if you believe there is going to be, or even is possibly could be, any correction in the way news is distributed as we go into the 2028 presidential cycle.
0: Yeah, look, if I had to be a futurist in this space, there's really nothing stopping Apple or Google. I mean, these guys have unlimited checkbooks, right? I would not be surprised if they dip their toes into Wall Street Journal's waters, or they dip their toes into Fox News' staff room and said, I'll take this guy, this guy, this guy, this guy. And now I control, and I'm just going to pay them, and I can probably pay them 10 times more, than what these individual outlets could pay. And so now, it's almost like the NFL, right? The NFL has seen this, and the NFL is a good place to start looking at this. The NFL said to themselves, CBS can pay us X amount of money, but Amazon can pay us 10 times more, can pay us 10X. So I can see the big boys, gobbling up staff and talent from these networks and from these outlets. So that's one thing. But it's an incumbent. It's just an imperative for the Republican Party to get its act together and understand that, look, rapid response is the name of the game here. And you've got to get your message out quickly. You've got to get your message. You've got to blanket it. You cannot give the left a free day if you're a Republican. And you've got to flood the zone every which way you can. X is one thing. Streaming platforms are another. But pick the fight with the distribution networks. You got to fish where the fish are.
1: 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David, we are grateful for your work. You've seen what the MRC can do.
0: Thank you, sir.
1: Through its different platforms, Newsbusters, Free Speech America, MRC Video. For people like me, what you do is invaluable. We're grateful for your time and your research and the information you provide to our audience.
0: Thanks, Scott. Checks in the mail, buddy. Thank you, sir.
1: We appreciate it. Thank you, sir. All right, David Bozell, thanks for stopping by today. I want to talk about Medicare for a moment. If you're on Medicare, I'm going to lay it out flat. There is a really good chance you're overpaying and you don't even know it. I want to talk about my own personal experience with my mom. She signed up for a plan that looked perfectly fine, good coverage, nothing obviously wrong with it. Then she talked to my friends at Chapter. And she had a simple question. Am I actually on the best plan for my needs? That was the question. Turns out, after a quick 20-minute phone call and some exchange of information, we found out she was not. They found her the exact same Plan G coverage that she already had, same benefits and same protection, but for over $600 less per year. It took minutes, and they found a way for my mom to save $600 a year. This is the problem with Medicare. People assume if nothing seems wrong, that nothing is wrong. But in the system, it's so confusing, people rarely know what they're missing. That's why I am partnering with Chapter. That's why I tell you to call them. If you're dealing with Medicare, you call this way, dial #250, say Medicare plan, or go to askchapter.org/Jennings. Either way, Chapter answers the question, am I on the right plan? I think you'll find out money is there to be saved. More after this. Stay with us.
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5: Hey, it's Pastor Scott. 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And is it causing a problem, you know, in the bedroom with your spouse? 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My wife has, you know, gently said, sometimes not so gently, I think you're going to have to sleep in the other room because I can't get rest. 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
1: Wednesday, July the 15th. Scott Jennings with Common Sense for the American People. I want to talk for a moment about this congressman from California. You've probably seen him on cable news. His name is Ro Khanna. I've been on TV with Ro Khanna. Ro Khanna used to be thought of as one of the more pragmatic and reasonable Democrats. Represents Silicon Valley, sort of understood the nexus between our future and the tech industry, and perhaps was thought of as somebody who understood we can't be insane here. We can't be communists. We can't be anti-Semitic. We can't operate solely on conspiracy theories. He was thought of as a reasonable person. Left-leaning, yes, but reasonable and smart. That's how we thought of Ro Khanna. He has had one of the roughest rides and falls from grace from that vantage point I've ever seen. Ro Khanna has turned out to be, I'm sorry to say, because I used to like Ro Khanna, and he is in public and in private. If you talk to him, he's a charming and affable guy. But I'm trying to reconcile that with these things we're seeing out of him, going to Israel and making crazy claims about being detained, delving into anti-Semitism, rushing to Graham Plattner's side to defend him against allegations of abusing women, talking about the need for wealth taxes, but only on people who are just a little more wealthy than him. You know, he's worth about $300 million. We'll raise the taxes, but you got to have more than that. I guess all this is in run-up to or preparation for a presidential campaign. This is what you have to do to be viable in the Democratic Party. You have to act like a lunatic, even though maybe you really aren't. But you have to get people to believe that maybe you are. I don't get it. Well, all of his stunts, I think, are hurting him with regular Americans who might be looking for a reasonable Democrat. And that's unfortunate. But what's kind of funny today is that even his far-left allies are now attacking him. There's a website out there called Drop Site News. It is a purveyor of anti-American foreign policy news. It is now attacking Ro Khanna. He sat down with him for an interview. The founder of this site is a guy named Ryan Grimm. He's a psycho. He has this buddy that works with him on this podcast named Jeremy Scahill. And they grilled Ro Khanna for not being pro-Hamas enough. They said, you are not sufficiently pro-Hamas. So his anti-Israel antics were not enough for these Looney Tunes. Let's hear the exchange in Cut 10.
13: But the Palestinians don't have a right to attack the very military bases that are running the killing operations on October 6, 2023, or October 5, 2023. It's a double standard. You're saying there are ways that Israel should be able to kill Palestinians, but there is never a condition under which Palestinians can attack armed, uniformed soldiers of a force that is still considered an occupying force under international law. I don't make it make sense to me.
14: I come from a tradition of King and Gandhi. My father, grandfather was a in jail.
13: I'm aware of your family history. Do you think King would say, "Well, it's there's certain they can attack the Viet Cong, but I don't want them to kill"?
14: I don't know what Gandhi would say. I don't think my grandfather would say that the Palestinians should have armed resistance to Israeli occupation. I think they would argue for a much more nonviolent approach. But America, I think, in ending aid, in ending military sales, in not being a defender of Israel in the UN, just vetoing resolutions against Israel, would make tremendous progress. I mean, you know, maybe we're on a scale of 1 to 10, and you're at a 10, and I'm saying let's go to a 6, 7, 8. I don't know where that would be.
1: So you can look this up for yourself, this drop site, people. Actually, maybe not. It'll probably scramble your algorithm. But I played this for you because what I learned and am learning from this Rokana gambit is that no matter what you do on the left, you'll never be anti-Semitic enough. You'll never be anti-Israel enough for these people who are currently controlling the flow of discourse in the Democratic Party. Rokana is finding that out. I think a lot of people who are intending to run for president are going to find this out, that there's no reasonable conversation to be had with these Looney Tunes. They want you to say Israel is evil and Hamas is the good guy. Sorry, Rokana, you're finding out the hard way. More news after this. Stay with us.
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10: We're back. 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
17: With SRN News, I'm Bob Agnew in Washington. There's been another death during an encounter with ICE agents, this time in Florida.
18: Authorities say a man running from federal officers in northeast Florida was struck and killed early Tuesday morning by a tractor trailer. The 28-year-old was among four occupants of a vehicle that stopped in the parking lot of a gas station and convenience store in St. Augustine. Police say that during the encounter with agents from ICE and Homeland Security investigations, the four fled on foot, with one darting across a busy road into the path of a semi-truck. Florida Highway Patrol spokesman Sergeant Dylan Bryan says the driver stopped and tried to render aid, but the man died at the scene. It marks the third death in about a week involving encounters with ICE agents. I'm Jennifer King.
17: Stocks reversing course on Wall Street, and now the major index is doing much better in a positive territory. In fact, the Dow Jones Industrial Average up about 140 points. This is SRN News.
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1: All right, Wednesday, July the 15th. Welcome back to the show. Quick check of the headlines. Most of them coming out of Capitol Hill. We'll start in the Senate, where Todd Blanche is undergoing confirmation hearings today to become the permanent Attorney General of the United States. Quick review seems to show that things are going well for Blanche. In fact, North Carolina Senator Tom Tillis, who had been very skeptical of the president's weaponization fund, is saying he's leaning towards confirming Todd Blanche. That's a good sign for the administration. Over in the House, they're now debating the Thomas Massie Amendment to the $47.3 billion State Department spending bill that would cut over $3 billion in foreign military aid and block funding to Israel. That is being debated on the House floor right now. And on top of that, the Save America Act has finally been attached to a piece of legislation, in this case, a critical national security spending bill. And I am bringing on to discuss this breaking news the man who was in the chair presiding over the House when that attachment occurred. His name is Craig Goldman. He's a congressman from Texas. Craig, welcome back to the Scott Jennings Show. I saw a video of you up in the chair, and I saw that we'd attached the Save America Act to this spending bill. Tell us about this procedural move, and in your opinion, does this bring us closer to passage of the Save America Act?
4: Well, thanks, Scott. It's great to be back on your show. You know, I guess you have to ask that last question to the members of the Senate. So for the third official time this Congress, we've passed the Save America Act. It was an honor to be Speaker Pro Tem or presiding officer or in slang in the chair when we passed that piece of legislation. But once again, it goes over to the Senate, and you'll have to bring some senators on to see if there's any chance that it passes the Senate, makes it to the president's desk. But we did our job in the House yet again.
1: Craig, it seems to me that the House Republican leaders, including yourself now, are approaching this on two tracks. You've got this attachment that you did yesterday with the Save America Act. That's going to the Senate. And then this morning, we're hearing from House Republican leadership that they are rolling out Reconciliation 3.0. It mostly has to do with funding for our military and for our intelligence services around the war against Iran. There's a little bit of money in there for farm aid, but there is $10 billion for the House Administration Committee that would be used to implement the Save America Act, which is attached to this reconciliation bill. So you're really going to end up, I think, giving the Senate two options here on getting behind something that the vast majority of Republicans want to do. What do you think about this reconciliation plan sort of on top of what you did yesterday?
4: Well, I'm certainly for it. And again, it's not easy passing anything these days in the House. And certainly we hope the Senate passes it and it lands on the president's desk. The reconciliation package is brand new. We just saw it this morning ourselves. So I think this is the very beginning of a long debate before we're able to vote on it. I don't know if we'll be able to get it out next week. I'm sure that's the goal. But certainly a lot of discussion on that, a lot of debate with our own conference since it just came out and we just saw it. But I certainly am for any increase in funding for the war in Iran. There's no question making sure that they don't have a nuclear weapon is number one priority for our country, not just because they're going to fire at our allies, but we have so many men and women in our military overseas right now, as we've seen bases across the Middle East, American bases, being targeted by Iran. And so we have to make sure that our military is fully capable of defending itself.
1: Let's talk about this issue of foreign aid for Israel. As I mentioned, the House is currently debating Thomas Massie's amendment to strip out over $3 billion in foreign military aid and funding for Israel. We have seen a huge schism in the Democratic conference. Hakeem Jeffries says he will vote against it, but the number two Democrat, Clark, says she's going to vote for it. There is talk of a jailbreak on the Democrat side that you may see the vast majority of Democrats vote to defund our ally Israel from the small amount of foreign military aid that we give them. Where do you stand on this? Where do you think most Republicans are going to fall on this Massie Amendment?
4: Well, I certainly am against the Massie Amendment. I think a majority of Republicans are. In fact, I know a majority of Republicans are. The amendment will fail. You know, you may see a handful of Republicans vote with Massie, but I don't think you're going to see many. Look, you're talking about our number one ally in the Middle East, the very unstable Middle East, where Hezbollah still exists, where Hamas still exists. And so with our number one ally being Israel, we need to make sure that they have all the necessary resources to defend themselves. And again, you're talking about men and women of our military that are based in the Middle East. And to be able to have our ally Israel over there stable and strong is something that benefits our democracy in America as well.
1: Another issue, Congressman, that, I've been doing this radio show for a year now. I'm not sure there has been a topic that has generated as much interest from random people out there as the fight to make daylight savings time permanent. And yesterday, the House went ahead and passed, I think you're calling it the Sunshine Bill, to make permanent daylight savings time. It got a pretty good vote, and it was bipartisan in the House. It's going over to the Senate. How did you vote? Where do you stand on this, and what's your understanding of its chances to pass the Senate?
4: Yeah, it's a good question on the Senate again. I voted to end it. I am tired of the spring forwarding and fall back. I think a majority of my constituents are. In fact, I was 12 years in our Texas State House. It was one of the number one piece of legislation I heard the most from constituents. We tried to pass it for all 12 years I was there. We never were able to get it done. Of course, I leave in the last legislative session. I was up here in Congress. And my friend Will Metcalf was the author of it in the Texas House. He was able to pass out of the House. They passed out of the Senate, and Governor Abbott signed it. Now, it's preemptive, so they needed a federal law to make sure it becomes law of Texas. And I know there are many other states that have passed it in their states, but we need a federal law to make sure to where it becomes legal in their states. So, again, another piece of legislation, bipartisan, overwhelming support for it yesterday in the House. And, again, you're asking me to predict what's going to happen in the Senate. There's nothing I can predict that will happen in the Senate. But I know President Trump is certainly for it. And so hopefully they're able to pass in the Senate and President Trump was able to sign it. It'll become absolutely law where whatever state has passed it. I know Texas is looking forward to it.
1: Congressman Craig Goldman is Congressman from the 12th District of Texas. I want to give you the last word on this. I knew you had occasion to interact with and work with a former Senator Lindsey Graham on a number of occasions throughout your career. His death this weekend shocked many of us. I know it shocked you. Any reflections on your work with Senator Graham over the years?
4: Yeah, look, he was a great man. He was a patriot. He loved his country. You know, I think people are shocked how little worth he was upon his surprising and shocking death. I think we're still in shock around Capitol Hill. He devoted himself to his country and was a true patriot. You know, he served in the JAG for many years while he was U.S. Senator, which many people didn't know. He loved his country. He wanted to serve his country. You know, he came and spoke to the Tarrant County Republican Party a few years ago. Back in 2021, I got to introduce him at that event. He didn't need to do that, but we asked him to, and he knew it was going to be a fundraiser for the Tarrant County Republican Party in my home county. And, you know, because he loved helping Republicans, he loved supporting Republicans across the nation, and he certainly loved his country, and a great loss, not only for the Senate, for the House, for South Carolina, but certainly a tremendous loss for our country.
1: Yeah, it's still quite a shock. It was nice to see his sister sworn in over in the Senate. I think that was a great choice by the governor of South Carolina. And now we'll see what happens in the race there. It's unusual because Senator Graham was on the ballot this November, so there's going to be a snap primary in South Carolina. I wouldn't discount your colleague Russell Fry. We'll see what happens with Russell. But it's an unusual and very sad situation. And Lindsey Graham, you know, he could tell the difference between the good guys and the bad guys in this world, and that seems to be in short supply. But Craig Goldman, you're one of those folks that can do that as well, and we're grateful for your service and grateful for your time today.
4: Thanks, Scott. Thanks for having me on. Appreciate it.
1: All right, Craig, thanks for coming by. I want to talk to you quickly about supplements. 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
23: This is Dennis Prager to talk about Dr. Eddie Simon. So, Dr. Eddie, what is TMJ, and why don't people know if they have it, if they're suffering, for example, from ringing in the ears, migraines, neck and shoulder aches, and so forth?
8: Well, Dennis, TMJ stands for temporomandibular joint, and it's the joint that's located right next to our ears. And all the muscles of our head, neck, and shoulders are attached to our jaw. So any misalignment of the jaw could cause debilitating problems such as muscle tension, headaches, neck problems, ringing in your ears.
23: Now, a lot of people for this pain will go to chiropractors, ENTs, neurologists. They'll get massages, they'll self-medicate, and they'll still get no relief from their pain. Why is that? Why can't these people help them?
8: They don't have enough information about this field. So we need to think outside the box. Maybe our jaw is the source of the problem. If you think about it, most of us would have some neck tension once in a while. We get a headache here and there. But if these problems become more chronic, then we will have to see what the source of it is. Those are areas that need to be looked at if these problems continue throughout your life, and, you know, put an end to this once and for all.
23: Dennis Prager here. I'm talking with Dr. Eddie Simon, the TMJ expert. If you'd like to talk with him about your individual concerns, call his office at 892-SMILE. That's 892-SMILE.
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6: 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Now, back to Scott Jennings on KRLA AM 870, The Answer, the talk of Southern California. Saving Western civilization, one busted leftist narrative at a time. It's the Scott Jennings Show.
1: All right, Wednesday, July the 15th. I'm sitting here in New York today and was treated to an announcement from the room temperature IQ governor of New York, Kathy Hochul. You know, it honestly doesn't matter what she's talking about. When I hear her speak, I just think, there's no way this person understands anything that's coming out of their own mouth at this moment. But that's what the people of New York have decided to do. Fine. Today she's talking about data centers. And she has announced that New York will have a moratorium on building data centers. She says they are too big, they use too much electricity and water, and they don't create enough jobs. Let's listen to Kathy Hochul. She was on TV this morning, Cut 12.
11: I put a challenge out to these AI companies. Those that are who created the possibility of literally changing civilization with artificial intelligence, they have to be able to figure out how to consume less power, how to consume less water, how to be disruptive. I challenge them to come up with this solution, or there will be a backlash against them.
1: So everything she's saying there, by the way, is based on propaganda that I'm sure you've probably seen that is likely emanating from China. Here is the geopolitical fact. We're in a race and in a war to control AI infrastructure with China. They're not putting a moratorium on data centers, I can assure you. This sort of reminds me, by the way, of the arguments that you get out of the left on energy. They're constantly trying to get coal and other fossil fuel energy sources thrown out. And at the same time, China's building coal plants. They know whoever makes enough energy is going to run the world. It's the same for artificial intelligence and data centers, which you have to power this AI revolution. The Chinese are not going to stop. But you'll have people in America demanding that we do. And they're going to do it based on things that just simply aren't true. Now, interestingly, I was preparing this segment earlier, and I've noted just in the last few minutes, the President of the United States, Donald Trump, has swung back against Hochul. Here's what the President said just a little while ago. One of the biggest driving forces in the future for jobs are data centers. They are big, strong, bold money machines for the state in which they are built. Governor Kathy Hochul, for political reasons, has terminated data centers being built or to be built in New York State. These companies are now being sought in Alabama, Florida, Texas, Arizona, and many other states. Both the taxes and the jobs amount to liquid gold. New York State has made a terrible decision. This is a very forceful defense of data center infrastructure coming from President Trump right here. Now, it seems to me that in the same way that, I don't know, railroads or the factories of the Industrial Revolution, you know, all the technology that was developed and proliferated at the turn of the last century, seems to me if all of that was sort of the precursor of the economic revolution to come, data centers may in fact be similarly situated here. If you think the next iteration of our economy is going to be based on technology and artificial intelligence, makes no sense to oppose these data centers. It also makes no sense, in my opinion, to buy into the Chinese propaganda about power and water. You know what's actually true is that data centers actually incentivize power generation. So it's like, you know, if you were building a steel mill or any other kind of factory in any kind of a state, it needs power as well. It's sort of funny to me. You've got governors and people like Hochul. If they go out and cut the ribbon on any factory that you could think of, do you not think those things use power? Of course they do. But we've decided that it's okay because as long as they pay for their power, they incentivize more power generation. Why isn't the same logic applied to data centers? So Hochul's making a huge mistake, but I think a lot of people on the left are going to go down this rabbit hole because they think it is good politics. You've already seen AOC and Bernie Sanders call for a national moratorium on data centers. It's probably going to be a plank of the Democratic platform in 26 and in 28. We're arguing here over American decline. Are we going to participate in that or are we going to stop it? Democrats, I think, are interested in promoting American decline. And it sounds like President Trump and his party would like to engage in American renewal. And that's really one of the big fights of our age. I want to welcome a new partner to the Scott Jennings Show. 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Senator Sullivan of Alaska is next. Stay with us.
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3: The Republican California candidate for governor is making a pitch to bring back familiar tests for those who apply at UC schools.
13: British-born American conservative Steve Hilton says he's urging the UC Board of Regents to bring back specialized testing.
14: Regents are meeting this week. Myself and my running mate, Gloria Romero, we've called upon them to reinstate the SAT and the ACT.
13: Hilton cites sagging reading and math scores. He's running against Democrat Javier Becerra in the November general election. He's made education a priority, saying the Democratic Party has failed. Becerra says he wants to expand early childhood education and make college more affordable. I'm Phil Farrar.
3: California's tax incentive program was helping bring movie production to the state, but now some state lawmakers warn a new state budget might threaten the progress. They say a new rule in the budget could limit the tax credits for companies to $5 million. Lawmakers are asking the governor to fix the issue. Now here's National Weather Service meteorologist Andrew Rourke with your answer weather forecast.
16: Mostly sunny skies with no marine layer clouds. Temperatures will be very high and dangerous. An extreme heat warning is in effect. High temperatures today across the most of the coast will range from the upper 80s through the mid-90s. The valleys will be warmer still with temperatures ranging from 100 to 110 degrees.
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29: 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With voices telling you the truth about today's news. Quelling leftist arguments with truth and common sense. They hate that. 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
1: All right, Wednesday, July 15th. Coming up in 60 seconds, important interview with the senator from Alaska, Dan Sullivan. But first, If you want to do something meaningful with lasting impact during this 250th anniversary of America, I have a recommendation for you, and that is to take less than 10 minutes and read the Declaration of Independence. Read it out loud. My friends at Americans for Prosperity have launched the Declaration Project, a nationwide effort to help Americans rediscover the principles that made this country exceptional. Dignity, freedom, opportunity, self-government. Declaration tells us that all men are created equal. Our rights come from our Creator, and government derives its just powers from the consent of the governed. These truths are not just museum pieces, ladies and gentlemen. They are the very foundation of American liberty. So this July, read the Declaration aloud with your family and friends. Wherever you're gathering to celebrate America 250, pull it up on your phone. Say, we're reading the Declaration. By the way, if you do this, you'll love it. If you haven't read this in a while, pull it out and read it. I think as you read along with it, you'll start to really get into it, and it'll become a dramatic reading. You can feel the emotion in the words penned by our founding fathers. You should talk to your family and friends about what those words ask of us today. There's no better time to reconnect with our document that started it all. 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All right, Wednesday, July the 15th. Common sense for the American people. We have a conversation now with one of the most common sense members of the United States Senate. His name is Dan Sullivan. He represents the great state of Alaska. Senator Sullivan, thank you for joining us here on the Scott Jennings Show. I want to start with the news of the day. The National Defense Authorization Act is on the floor of the Senate. Traditionally, this is bipartisan. But the Democrats have launched a filibuster against the NDAA. It is outrageous.

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2: Hey, you know what? Do you snore? I'm asking you because I snore, and it's a big deal because my wife wants to kick me out of the bedroom because it's keeping her up. And I get it, and I've done a lot of marriage counseling, so I know that's a problem for a lot of married couples, husbands and wives who snore and the other one doesn't, and they just, they can't sleep. So I looked into it. I don't want to get kicked out. And you know what? I have to say, it was kind of scary because of sleep apnea, which it turns out I've got, and it's a silent killer. It's not just the noise. It can cause all kinds of different health problems, and I don't want that either. And I didn't want that machine they give you, you know? So I went to go see Dr. Eddie Simon right here in Los Angeles. And you know why? Because I knew that he has this small device that he can put in your mouth, and he says it will take away your snoring and help your sleep apnea. And so I went there and I got the device, and it's magical. Guess what? I got it. No snoring, and I'm not getting kicked out of my bedroom, and I don't have the sleep apnea problem when I wear that. So if you snore or you think you might have sleep apnea, or you do, call Dr. Simon at 892-SMILE. That's his number, or go online at tmjexpert.com.
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4: If the president says about the war, he talked with me about the war on Monday, talked with Trey Yinks about the war last night. Here's cut number three from last night's interview.
5: Specific in the sense that it just never stops, and they're going to go forward, and they wanted a nuclear weapon. We knew they wanted a nuclear weapon. If they have a nuclear weapon, Israel wouldn't be here. Look,
6: They said they didn't want a nuclear weapon.
5: Well, they say that. Everything they say is a lie. They lie. I've never seen anything like it. They also come out and they'll tell you we never discussed nuclear, and we're in a room for 5 hours. That's all we discussed. And they'll walk out and say nuclear was not discussed. Everything was discussed ad nauseum. They were going to have a nuclear weapon within 2 weeks. Had we not done the B-2 bombers, had we not bombed their nuclear sites, their three nuclear sites, and there's another one we're looking at right now, as you know.
6: Pickaxe now.
5: Yeah, we're looking at Pickaxe because somebody said there's a little activity. You know, we have cameras, Space Force, we have cameras that are, they can read the badge, they can read your name.
4: Probably. Okay, we heard that part. Let's go to cut number six.
5: It's open if people want to go through it. We're not opening it for Iran. That's the only one it's closed for. It's closed for Iran, both in and out. But it's open now. A lot of things have happened, Trey, in the last few months. Pipelines are being built. We're coming up with great alternatives, including Texas, including Alaska.
4: He's right. The world oil market is not the same as it was in February. Crude is at $80 a barrel. We prefer it at $69 or $65. But 80 is not 120, so which is what it got to when the world first got the oil shock, and then it went away. And I think we've got capacity running through pipelines that they never knew about and cannot reach. And meanwhile, every day degrades their strength a little bit more. He talked about the timetable with Trey Yinks as well. Cut number eight.
6: Will these strikes continue?
5: They'll continue until I say it's enough. I mean, they'll continue. They've been... they're, you know, the word the military likes to use is degrade. They've been degraded to a very low level. And they have fight. You know, it's like a great boxer. You have, you think you have him beat, and then all of a sudden he comes back and he gives you a shot. They have some fight left, but they don't have much. And their weapon degrading has been incredible at a level. Nobody thought it was possible to do it this quickly.
4: And so they're running out of everything, and of course, when the power plants start to go down, the ability to even communicate with each other will be gone. So I know the president wanted to spare the population of Iran as much suffering as possible, but the IRGC, a quarter million people, holding 92 million people hostage, they got to get them pulled out by the roots. Cut number nine, about what's happening to the Iranian leadership.
6: You've called the new leadership in Iran a changed regime. Do you still believe that?
5: Well, I knew the first group for a little while, and they were evil, and they're no longer with us. I knew the second group also a little bit better, and they were evil, and they're no longer with us. And the third group, they have some bad ones in there, some very bad ones in there.
6: Just
5: and
6: some?
5: I think they're the ones that are stopping a deal.
6: So are you negotiating with the wrong people?
5: Well, now I don't want to negotiate now. I said, let's not negotiate. 3 days ago, we had a deal.
6: When was the last time you spoke with an Iranian official?
5: Well, not me, but let's say my representatives. I have spoken to them. But my representatives over the course of, actually, an hour ago.
6: And what message was delivered?
5: They want to make a deal. But every time they make a deal, they break it. They don't want to die. People don't want to die. About an hour ago.
6: And what message was delivered?
5: You better make a deal. You're not going to have anybody left. We're being very careful with the civilian population, as you know. But I said, you better make a deal. You're not going to have anything left.
6: And you think they will?
5: They should. I don't know if they will or not.
4: They should? I don't think they will, but I don't have to take the phone calls from them being desperate as they are. 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Now, I want to remind you about Venezuela. Hundreds of you are stepping up every day to send money to Venezuela. And it's been 3 weeks, and they still can't find tens of thousands of people. And tens of thousands, it's probably hundreds of thousands, but we don't have good eyes on the devastation, are without basic necessity. Food, water, clothing, cover, tents, medicine, bandages, that sort of stuff. Food for the Poor is great at that, and they know that you're helping. Give a listen to Patino, who tells you there's not a better time than today to act.
7: Well, yes, this is actually the moment that matters the most. This is when the cameras leave and the need remains. And again, families don't rebuild their lives overnight. Parents are still trying to provide for their children, and communities are still recovering from that damage and disruption caused by the earthquake. 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And every donation counts and is getting to the families right away.
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4: I don't know. Welcome back. I'm Hugh Hewitt. I don't know if you've been watching any of the Senate confirmation hearings for Acting Attorney General Todd Blanche. He has been confirmed as Deputy Attorney General, doing a fine job, doing a great job. It's just a complete circus with the Democrats. They really are melting down at every way. They're asking, John Ossoff is asking about the 2020 election. But good old Sheldon Whitehouse gets the clincher. Cut number 15.
13: How long do you intend to put up with that Kash Patel character? Are you good with his airplane jaunts? Are you confident he's not drinking on the job? Are you sure none of his travel is a pretext for vacation activities like snorkeling Olympics and visiting girlfriends? Are you sure he knows what he's doing? Do you vouch for him? Are you willing to look at whether he lied to this committee?
14: That's an extraordinarily obnoxious question, Senator, and I have full faith in Director Patel and the work that he's doing every day.
13: Great, you get to own that.
4: I must tell you, Sheldon Whitehouse is the dumbest member of the Senate, and he falls for every conspiracy theory and whatever he reads online at his all-white members-only swim club, Sheldon believes. So I'm amazed he has a nickel to it. I think he is like a target of opportunity for all the scammers in the world. Call his office and offer him whatever you want to do. Be the prince from Nigeria who needs to deposit $1 million. You can go back to the oldest scam in the book with Sheldon Whitehouse because he'll fall for anything. However, he did not hit the lowest point among Democrats today. That belongs to the Honorable Gavin Newsom, soon to be the ex-governor of California, never to hold elected office again, cut number 14.
6: Something's fundamentally broken here. And that wealth is creating power, power locking in rules and regulations, locking everybody else out. You can't play in the margins anymore. We can't fail more efficiently. Certainly nostalgia is not working. I would argue socialism not going to work. But capitalism as we know it doesn't work either.
4: What does that mean? What in the world does that mean? California is facing a monumental deficit. They spent billions and billions and billions of dollars on a train to nowhere. They have a homeless problem, which is a zombie apocalypse in the middle of L.A. Go there any day, any time, any network. You can't miss this story. There's not enough water. There's not enough firefighters. There's no desalinization plants. There's no new highways. There's no housing. There's incredible soaring crime and drug use. And Gavin Newsom has given driver's licenses to people who don't know how to drive big rigs, and they're killing people in other states. The biggest fraud of all the frauds in America was the unemployment fraud in California prisons, because California didn't know how to run anything, because Gavin's been in charge for 7 years. So play it again. It makes no sense. Cut number 14.
6: Something's fundamentally broken here. And that wealth is creating power, power locking in rules and regulations, locking everybody else out. You can't play in the margins anymore. We can't fail more efficiently. Certainly nostalgia is not working. I would argue socialism not going to work. But capitalism as we know it doesn't work either.
4: Gavinism is simple incoherence at length. Gavinism is not going to work either. It hasn't worked for 7.5 years in California. Stay tuned, America. I'm Pete Gilmore.
15: Yeah, Brand. And her name is Sherry.
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16: Foundations of Freedom, a look at America's founding principles and the leaders who shaped our nation.
17: Most Americans think of Abraham Lincoln and they think of the Civil War or the Emancipation. But in 1862, he signed another hugely significant piece of legislation, the Homestead Act. It offered eligible Americans up to 160 acres of land, not as a prize for the powerful, but as an opportunity for ordinary families willing to live on it, work it, and build something lasting. Why did it matter? Because Lincoln understood that freedom was not merely the absence of tyranny. Rather, freedom required responsibility, labor, stewardship, and moral courage. A free people must be given room to build, but they also must be willing to cultivate what they have been given. That still matters today. Liberty without responsibility decays. Opportunity without character collapses. Lincoln's lesson is clear. A nation stays free when its people remain willing to work, build, and steward freedom under God.
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19: SRN News, I'm Bob Agnew in Washington. President Trump wants Immigration and Customs Enforcement to continue traffic stops once again.
20: In a Truth Social post, Trump said, quote, "The men and women of ICE are doing a great job, one that has to be done." He also said that in order to remove criminals he claims were let into the country under the previous Democratic administration, we cannot give up on one of ICE's most important and effective crime-fighting tools, the traffic stop. But it comes after Trump administration officials told ICE officers to suspend most vehicle stops after two deadly shootings within a week. The deaths renewed criticism of the agency's enforcement tactics that were widely condemned last winter after the killings of Alex Preddy and Renee Good in Minnesota.
19: And that is Melissa Duhaney reporting. It's been a booming session on Wall Street. The Dow right now is up by 130 points, the NASDAQ up 137, and the S&P 500 also in positive territory. It's up by 22. This is SRN News.
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4: America, I'm Hugh Hewitt in the Relief Factor studio. President Trump, tough to keep up with him, but we do our best. Dwayne, Harley, Adam, and I, we do our best to make sure you get breaking news as it happens. on the tarmac before he departed for Pennsylvania this afternoon. He made a comment to the press assembled there about deadlines on bridges and power plants. Cut number 16.
2: Are you giving Iran a deadline to restart bombing bridges?
5: I don't like giving deadlines, but they pretty much know. They know the story.
2: Sorry, you mean
5: they better behave.
4: They know the story. They better behave. Then he got Edward Lawrence from Fox Business, pulled him aside for a little what they call pull aside. But the president cut number 17.
6: There have been threats on your life from Iran. This is the first appearance outside the White House since the NATO summit. Do you feel safe making appearances like this?
7: I don't even think about it, because if I do, I wouldn't be very effective. So I don't even think about it. Certainly other people do, and I think they're doing a good job doing that, but I don't even think about it.
4: Right answer, Mr. President. Well said. Then the subject of President Biden came up. Cut number 18.
7: Well, so much was given away by the Biden administration. They were given away just willy-nilly to Ukraine and anybody else that asked for it. And when I came in, I saw this. I said, this is going to be a problem. We better do something about it. And as you know, I stopped. And now we pay. They pay to NATO. We sell to the European Union. We sell to a lot of We get a lot of money. And it's not even the money. We have to watch ourselves. You know, it's called America First. And we're building up our reserves very rapidly, and as you probably also know, the great companies that we have are now building plants, not just taking one plant that they've used for a long time and doing overtime. We have four, five, six plants by each of the major companies being built, brand new plants in different areas to make, as an example, you could say the Patriot, which is so heavily sought, or the Tomahawk, the Tomahawk missile. So we want to have it, not where you have to wait a year to get something, or a year and a half, or 2 years. We want to have it where you wait a week, or maybe less, and we're going to have that very soon.
6: You're going to nudge the CEOs?
7: Well, they've been nudged. Oh, they've been nudged. And, you know, one thing, speaking of your show, and your show is great, by the way, and you are, so you know exactly what I'm talking about. Some of these companies are spending tens of billions of dollars on stock buybacks. They're not allowed to do that anymore. Now they have to build plants, so they're building plants all over the country.
4: Now, I also want to play for you what he had to say about the IRGC to Edward Lawrence. This is important. Cut number 19.
6: You came to the conclusion that you couldn't negotiate with the IRGC. Does that mean that you might wipe them out like you did ISIS?
7: Yeah, it does. We will see what's happening. We received a call just as I was coming here that they want to meet. They always want to meet. But, you know, this should have been done by other presidents for many years, for 47 years, but really a lot longer than that, and it wasn't. And I never understood why, but now I do. Because if you're not going to do it the way I'm doing it, you're never going to make a deal with them. They were very difficult. They're good negotiators. They were tapping everybody along for 47 years. Then Obama came in, and he just offered them, you know, a fortune of money. He paid them off. $1.7 billion in green cash and hundreds of billions of dollars. And that really set everyone else back because they started wanting to make nuclear weapons. And then we hit them just about a year ago, with the B-2 bombers, and that ended that. So we got a little bit lucky. Our timing was a little bit lucky.
6: Yeah, so Mr. President, Dan Kane, Raising Kane, is your chief of staff.
7: Right.
6: He was the one, Joint Chief of Staff. He was the one who wiped out ISIS.
7: That's right.
6: Could he be tasked then now to wipe out the IRGC if you can't negotiate
7: with them? Well, we're going to be in good shape. I mean, they are really, they've been depleted. Their weapons are down 91%. The drone capacity is way down. They still have, but not a lot. Their manufacturing capacity is down. Their rocket launchers and their missile launchers are way down. Their missiles are way down. You know, down. They're probably depleted by 88, close to 90%. Now, that doesn't mean they're still not danger, and there is. They're nasty people, but they want to make a deal. I can tell you they want to make a deal, and you don't have to be a genius to realize when you see what's happening to them every night, and now today we gave them a little daytime shot, too. So this should have been done, not by me, this should have been done a long time ago, long before me.
4: And it's not going to stop. It is not going to stop. There's more coming up. I want to switch to politics for a moment, because this morning I got up early to talk with Lawrence on Fox and Friends about the Michigan Senate race between Democrat Haley Stevens, we played you her cringe video yesterday, and Dr. Abdul El-Sayed, who's the very far left Democrat, and I thought it was an interesting segment. Here it is, cut number 12.
1: This now is Fox News contributor Hugh Hewlett. Hugh, thanks so much for getting up this morning.
8: Oh, my pleasure, Lawrence. Good to be with you.
1: You know, Hugh, one thing I find interesting about democratic socialism is the people and the demographic of the Democratic Party that are supporting this type of candidate. When you look at black voters, 67% of them are backing Haley Stevens, and only 21% are backing Abdul El-Sayed. But when you look at white voters, 51% are backing El-Sayed, 39% Haley Stevens. And then you go to the college-educated voters, 48% El-Sayed, and 41% Haley Stevens. So it just shows you that the base of the Democratic Party really don't back this type of stuff.
8: You know, it's a fascinating primary in Michigan, Lawrence, for a number of reasons. You've got about 200,000 Muslims in Michigan who are mostly Arab American. You've got about 100,000 Jews in Michigan. They're going to vote overwhelmingly for Stevens. She's heavily backed by AIPAC. She's very pro-Israel. El-Sayed, very critical of Israel. But I go back to 2016 when Hillary Clinton mixed it up with Bernie Sanders. Bernie Sanders won the Michigan primary in 2016. Now, President Trump carried Michigan handily in 2024. It's the swingiest of swing states. But this race is so close that you'll get one poll for Dr. El-Sayed, you get another poll from Congresswoman Stevens. That cringe video coming as it does just before early voting gets going in about a week, that hurts Haley Stevens badly. But poor Michigan people, they can't turn on the TV without seeing an ad about Dr. Sayed or a doctor or how he's leading or what he thinks about Israel or why Haley Stevens got the support of AIPAC. So hard to call this one. I'm not putting much stock in the polls, because the margin of error gets it very, very close. It's going to be cliche of cliches, turnout election, but the kids in Ann Arbor aren't there. El-Sayed needs to win Detroit and Ann Arbor, and the students aren't back yet. El-Sayed is a Go Blue guy. He's a Michigan guy. So it's just too close to call. Classic turnout. Classic Mike Rogers is going to win this anyway, but will the man of the far left beat the woman of the left? We'll see.
1: Here's AOC talking about her support of El-Sayed.
9: I think that the data shows in Michigan that Abdul El-Sayed is best positioned to put Democrats over the top in November. That's a big reason why I'm supporting him. And there are times when sometimes we have to put our own personal biases aside and look at the facts. And the facts are, in Michigan, I think Abdul El-Sayed has demonstrated himself to be a profoundly strong candidate.
1: So what she's saying, really, in between the tea leaves, is that if you don't support her guy, then the Democrat powerhouses, they're not going to show up to vote. The progressives won't show up. So it's either him or they'll stay at home.
8: I think she's right. I think if they nominate Stevens, Mike Rogers wins in a walk, because a lot of the left will be very upset. This is the first statewide test of the DSA left. They can win congressional districts like Kuro's won in Denver, and we had Lander and Chevalier and Valdez win in New York, and another one in New Jersey, another one in Philadelphia, but they only win congressional districts. This is the first hardcore leftist, El-Sayed, running against a very liberal but very traditional Democrat in Stevens. So she wants this to put the DSA over the top, really put the stamp of the squad on the Democratic Party so that it does not get off by the election. I think probably Republicans would rather run against El-Sayed. I really think Mike Rogers would win so easily. But I think he's going to win either way because he's got President Trump's strong backing. And Michigan, he did it before, he barely lost. So I think it's going to be a Republican state, but we'll stay fixed on it.
1: We'll be following it. The only poll that truly matters, to your point about the polling, is what happens on Election Day. Thank you, sir.
4: 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Lawrence is on top of stuff. 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He's really on top of stuff. 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And there's nothing like a candidate on the road. 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Stay tuned. I'll be right back with more President Trump from this afternoon on The Hugh Hewitt Show.
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4: Welcome back, America. President Trump in a poll aside with Fox Business's Edward Lawrence this afternoon. Did turn to the economy after talking a little bit about Iran. Let's go there on inflation, cut number 20.
6: Do you see inflation at the end of the year less than it is now?
7: Well, I think so. I think what's happening is oil's going to be a little bit of a yo-yo for a while. It goes up a little bit, goes down a little bit. And when this is over, oil is going to drop like a rock. So the answer would be yes.
4: Deficit, Edward Lawrence did, and the president was ready for that. Cut number 21.
6: Would you be okay if the Federal Reserve paused rates for the rest of the year?
7: Well, it's better than raising them. Okay, I mean, I'd like to see them go down. I'd like to see our country have the lowest rate anywhere in the world. You know, you have other countries that are only there because of us, that are only successful. You know, they're called blue chips. I don't have to mention them. You sort of know who I'm talking about. They're like blue chips, but they have massive purchases from us, and we have deficits with them. And, you know, the tariffs have brought that back a long way. Our trade deficit is down 68% in 1 year. Think of that. If you're a president and you got it down 1%, you're a genius. We have it down 68%. That's because of the use of tariffs. And I wish I could use them faster. The Supreme Court said you can't use them as fast as I was using them, but I can use them actually more effectively by the method we're doing, because there are various methods of doing it.
6: So you're giving Kevin Warsh some runway then to lower rates?
7: I do. I have a lot of respect for him. He's going to do it. Don't forget, he has a board. Maybe it's hostile. You know, it could be hostile. And maybe it's people that don't want to do what's, you know, the right thing. Look, we create such wealth for the world, and we want to create it for ourselves and also help them. But you have countries that are paying 1%, 1.5%, and we're paying 3 and 4%, and they're only paying because of us. If we wiped out that deficit, if we wanted to wipe out the deficit just through the use of tariffs and wanted to do it in one fell swoop, we'd be the biggest money machine in history, and they'd all not make money. But in the meantime, they are considered elite countries because we allow them to make too much money. Now, I've taken a lot of that away from them. They're still doing very well. But we should have the lowest interest rate anywhere in the world by far, like we used to have many years ago.
4: President also talked about, he was in Pennsylvania for David McCormick, Senator McCormick's Innovation Defense Summit. He talked about that, cut 23.
7: This afternoon, we're announcing nearly $10 billion of new investments in our defense industrial base right here in the great Commonwealth of Pennsylvania. And these investments will create more than 4,000 jobs. Pennsylvania workers will build the ships, submarines, trucks, weapons, and industries that will ensure America remains the strongest and most powerful nation in the history of the world. We're doing better now than we've ever done. We have $19.2 trillion. We used to go million, then we went billion, now we're into the trillions, but there's never been anything like it. The country is as hot as it's ever been, and we're doing really well with Iran, the Islamic Republic of Iran.
4: Yeah, but there is one industry that's not going to do well under Donald Trump, and he called it out. Cut number 24.
7: They don't use it in terms of energy. They show people, look how beautiful this is, as those poor suckers buy those windmills and lose their ass. But it's a terrible form of energy, most expensive form of energy. It's intermittent, doesn't work. And in my opinion, it kills the environment. It kills the birds, but it's visually, it's terrible. It's terrible. It's a terrible thing. And I'm proud to say that we have approved almost none, I think none, but we are, they are, everybody's under an order. No windmill. We don't want the windmills.
4: If you're a windmill maker, it's a bad day for you. By the way, I'm about to give a World Cup update. So if you are a World Cup junkie, if you're one of those people like me when it's a Guardians game, or especially a Browns game or an Ohio State football game, I'm recording it. Sometimes the Cavaliers, although NBA, it only matters the last 10 minutes anyway. But a lot of you are crazy about the World Cup. So England is playing Argentina, and I'm about to give an update. I think that's enough time for you to have run to your Salem News Channel and turned it off. You can turn it back on in 30 seconds. You're in the car. You've switched over. Come back in 30 seconds. England has scored a goal. It's at the 61-minute mark. It is one of the great mysteries of soccer to me that we don't know how long the game is to go. But England has a 1-0 lead. But Messi's on the other side, so don't take that to the bank. Now I want to go to Scott Bessent, who sat down last night with Jesse Waters on Fox. I thought this was kind of amusing. Cut number 25.
3: So, wasn't exactly an even trade, but for President Trump, it was pretty even.
19: He usually comes out on top.
3: Not usually, always.
19: Always. What are we looking at here? These look exquisite.
3: Yep, so these are the displays of our currency over the years. Some of it, like, we used to have silver certificates. We used to be backed by silver, sometimes gold. And then in the 70s, we just went to what was called fiat currency, where you didn't have to keep gold or silver in the vault. If any of these are still outstanding, though, the silver or gold for them is the at Fort Knox waiting for them to be claimed if so needed.
19: Have you visited Fort Knox?
3: I haven't. I haven't. People on my staff has. We're going to the treasurer's office. The treasurer has been to Fort Knox. I am happy to say all gold is present and accounted for. The U.S. has the largest pile of gold in the world, over $1 trillion at current market value.
19: And we're getting more gold.
4: A lot of you people out there who are doomers, you don't believe that, but we do have a lot of gold at Fort Knox. There's got to be a George Clooney Ocean's 500 movie waiting about how to break into Fort Knox. We'll see. One more cut of President Trump at the Pennsylvania Defense Summit, because it sums up most of what we're bombing Iran right now as we speak. We're doing it again, and we're going to keep doing it. President had a meeting in the Situation Room last night with the senior team, and they talked about the options. Sounds to me, when he talked to me on Monday, talked to Trey Yinks yesterday, talked to Fox Business today, a great piece over in the Wall Street Journal by Mr. Ward, Alex Ward, summing it all up. We're going hard. Cut number 22.
7: And it wasn't. Other presidents didn't do what was right. They should have done it a long time ago. It would have been much easier. And they want to settle so badly. They don't like what we're doing. And they do want to settle. We'll find out whether or not we settle with them or we just finish it off. But I want to thank Secretary of War Pete Hegseth. He's been amazing. Pete, thank you very much. Great job. He's been really amazing. You know, he used to do interviews.
4: Been terrific, and we're not going to stop. And I'm not going to stop asking you to contribute to the Venezuelan relief operation being sponsored by Food for the Poor. We partner with Food for the Poor often. This year it's urgent. There are tens of thousands of people without anything. They've lost everything. Death toll is over 5,000. 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The more that we can collect, the more that they can do. 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Or go to my website. 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Thousands of you have done so. Thank you. I'll be right back.
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21: Riverside County Sheriff Chad Bianco is endorsing Michael Gates for California Attorney General.
22: Nothing will change without a new Attorney General. Nothing will change in California until we elect Michael Gates to that office.
21: Bianco making the announcement alongside Gates at a news conference. It was the Republican sheriff's first public appearance since losing his bid for governor in June. He wasted no time in going after Attorney General Rob Bonta.
22: I have said this for 7.5 years. Our current Attorney General Rob Bonta is a fraud. He is nothing short of a complete embarrassment to law enforcement. He was put in place to ignore crime, ignore corruption, and political violence.
21: Gates is a former Huntington Beach City attorney who also briefly worked for the U.S. Department of Justice under the Trump administration.
22: His career as Attorney General has proven that Rob Bonta is an enemy of public safety, an enemy of law enforcement, and an enemy of law and order.
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2: Mostly sunny skies with no marine layer clouds. Temperatures will be very high and dangerous. An extreme heat warning is in effect. High temperatures today across the most of the coast will range from the upper 80s through the mid-90s. The valleys will be warmer still, with temperatures ranging from 100 to 110 degrees.
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24: Most Americans think of Abraham Lincoln and they think of the Civil War or the Emancipation. But in 1862, he signed another hugely significant piece of legislation, the Homestead Act. It offered eligible Americans up to 160 acres of land, not as a prize for the powerful, but as an opportunity for ordinary families willing to live on it, work it, and build something lasting. Why did it matter? Because Lincoln understood that freedom was not merely the absence of tyranny. Rather, freedom required responsibility, labor, stewardship, and moral courage. A free people must be given room to build, but they also must be willing to cultivate what they have been given. That still matters today. Liberty without responsibility decays. Opportunity without character collapses. Lincoln's lesson is clear. A nation stays free when its people remain willing to work, build, and steward freedom under God.
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4: Welcome back, America. I'm Hugh Hewitt. I want to play for you. Ro Khanna has been on this show a number of times. Yale lawyer, smart guy, congressman from the Silicon Valley, man on the left. A socialist, going to run for president. But he thought he had gone far enough to the left to satisfy the DSA. Not so fast, Ro. He went on yesterday a podcast with Jeremy Scahill, and it didn't go well for Ro. Cut number 11. We'll play some of this. And be
26: Israeli
4: prepared
26: civilians
4: to
26: are dying in these attacks because of the apartheid. You know, Palestinians have a right to kill Israeli soldiers, Congressman? On October 7th, when they attacked the military bases in the Gaza envelope, did the Qassam brigades in Sarai al-Quds have a right to kill Israeli soldiers? Yes or no?
27: On October 7th,
26: did Palestinians have a right to attack Israeli military bases in the Gaza envelope? Yes or no?
27: I mean, I think October 7th attack was a terrorist attack, so I don't
26: justify.
27: Was
26: it a terrorist attack when the first targets that were hit on the morning of October 7th were multiple military bases? Did Palestinian forces have a right to attack those military bases?
27: I am not for violence again in any way. I mean, I am for making sure that we end the occupation.
26: Do they have a right to do it, Congressman? Do they have a right to attack Israeli soldiers?
27: No, I'm not going to say that Hamas had a right to attack Israeli soldiers or kill Israelis. Like, I don't think that advances peace or advances Palestinian statehood.
26: Does Israel have a right to drop a single bomb on Gaza in response to October 7th?
27: I believe Israel had the right to get people who killed the civilians, but not in the way they went about it, which I've said is genocide.
26: But the Palestinians don't have a right to attack the very military bases that are running the killing operations on October 6, 2023, or October 5, 2023. It's a double standard. You're saying there are ways that Israel should be able to kill Palestinians, but there is never a condition under which Palestinians can attack armed, uniformed soldiers of a force that is still considered an occupying force under international law. I don't make it make sense to me.
27: I come from a tradition of King and Gandhi. My grandfather was in jail.
26: I'm aware of your family history. Do you think King would say, "Well, they can attack the Viet Cong, but I don't want them to kill"?
27: I don't know what Gandhi would say. I don't think my grandfather would say that the Palestinians should have armed resistance to Israeli occupation. I think they would argue for a much more nonviolent approach. But America, I think, in ending aid, in ending military sales, in not being a defender of Israel in the UN, just vetoing resolutions

0: the answer. Breaking news.
1: An Orange County towing company sold service members' cars illegally. Now they have to pay. Bree Tennis explains.
2: The Department of Justice says the San Clemente-based SNK Towing violated the Service Members Civil Relief Act. They did so by towing and auctioning about 148 active military members' vehicles without required court orders. Many of those vehicles were towed from Camp Pendleton. The now closed company has to pay $160,000 to service members affected to resolve the lawsuit. I'm Bree Tennis.
1: Infections from diarrhea-causing parasite cyclospora are surging.
3: More than 30 states have reported infections. Michigan has more than 3,300 cases. Officials there say early information points to lettuce or salad greens as a possible culprit. Michigan officials advise consumers to buy whole heads of lettuce, discard the outer layers, and thoroughly wash what's left. I'm Lisa Dwyer.
1: Now here's National Weather Service meteorologist Andrew Rourke with your answer weather forecast.
4: Mostly sunny skies with no marine layer clouds. Temperatures will be very high and dangerous. An extreme heat warning is in effect. High temperatures today across the most of the coast will range from the upper 80s through the mid-90s. The valleys will be warmer still, with temperatures ranging from 100 to 110 degrees.
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10: Welcome back, America. I'm Hugh Hewitt. Just in case you missed it, Chairman of the Joint Chiefs of Staff, Dan Kane, yesterday gave a speech at the Pennsylvania Defense Innovation Summit. I want you to hear the beginning of it, cut number 13.
11: Looking around this room today, I'm humbled and inspired by the convergence of talent, experience, and patriotism gathered in this room. We've got defense CEOs, tech pioneers, capital allocators, investors, military officers. 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And you got to have all three to drive America's combat capability. the collective brain power, energy, and experience of all of you in this room represents what I believe to be America's single greatest strategic advantage. And that's each and every one of you. 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It is always with our private sector partners. Your continued innovation, your shared commitment to this mission are not just helpful, my friends, it's essential. 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And this is an important time. It's complex, it's dynamic, and it's consequential for our nation's security and our shared future.
10: He is so right. Founders, funders, and fighters. They all go together. And boy, did we see on that display with Saronic's automated boats going in and taking out the last of the Iranian submarines, as far as I know. That's because Saronic is a startup with VC funding, a founder who's really brilliant, and the people who are controlling that for the United States Navy, good on them. Little news from the bond, on the 10-year bond market today that goes into our sponsor, AndrewandTodd.com. They're the best people to borrow money from to either buy a house or refinance the house that you're in, because they're just absolutely pros. Combined 50 years of experience, these guys have been doing it forever. They've served thousands and thousands of customers from the Hugh Hewitt Show. Tell them you're calling because you heard about 888-888-1172 from Hugh Hewitt. You'll talk to Andrew Del Rey if you want to. You'll talk to Todd Avakian if you want to. But the whole team there is fabulous because they are the lender. 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The 10-year Treasury today went up again to 4.548%, proving again you should not wait. We may be in for a few more rate hikes. It may go up a little bit more. 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It depends on how much debt you have, from credit cards, automobile loans, student loans, every kind of debt. 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It's a math question. 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But if you're just buying a house and you've just been waiting and waiting and waiting for rates to come down, they're stuck. They're going to be stuck there for a while. Going to take the new Fed chairman a couple of jaw-boning sessions. Going to take the inflation rate to go down like it did this month, a little bit lower, and then they'll start to fall. But don't wait to buy the house. It's a buyer's market right now. So get out there and get pre-qualified.

0: specialize in digging up opposition research. If an unflattering story exists, it can be found, and it will be found, and it will be on every front page. Plattner's saga is already a tale worth telling. Nothing that is secret will not be revealed. I'm Hugh Hewitt.
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0: Welcome back, America. I'm Hugh Hewitt. You've heard me talk off and on about the tax credit provisions that were included in the One Big Beautiful Bill, the Working Families Tax Cut, authored by Ted Cruz. Some states have already opted into the program, but for an update, Norton Rainey joins us. Norton is the CEO of the ACE Scholarships Program, longtime friend of the program. Norton, good to see you again. Can you start, for the benefit of the Steelers fans, by explaining what the law does and how it operates for families with children who are not in public schools?
3: Hugh, it's wonderful to see you, as always. Thank you so much for your leadership in America and supporting what we think is arguably the most important initiative this country has seen for decades, and it's putting children and parents first in America. The Education Freedom Tax Credit, for those who don't know, was included in the Big Beautiful Bill in 2027. And what it does, beginning in 2027, it enables every parent in America to put their child in the education environment that's right for them, whether it be a public school, a home school, or a environment that is a micro school. Parents have the power to do what's right for them. So if you're a person listening and you pay taxes in America, you can give up to $1,700 per year and claim a dollar-for-dollar federal tax credit beginning in January 2027, and you basically have a choice. Give that money to the government or give that money to a program like ACE Scholarships that can help out parents and children fulfill their dreams.
0: Now, let's get into the nitty-gritty, Norton Rainey. And as the CEO of ACE Scholarships, you are keeping track of which states have opted in. So if a parent's got a kid in a parochial school or a Jewish day school or just a homeschooling environment, how does it work? What does their state have to do? How do they get credit? Can they pay their own kids' tuition?
3: Well, the law states that states must opt in, and that happens by a governor saying either yes or no to the federal credit program and enabling parents in their state to participate. To date, 31 states have either opted in or expressed an interest in opting in. I want to point out that three of those states, Kentucky, New York, and Colorado, are Democratic states. And Governor Jared Polis in the state of Colorado was the first Democrat to really break rank and say that we believe in education in the state of Colorado. And so Colorado will lead the charge as a blue state that will enable taxpayers to give. And that means that children in the state of Colorado will benefit. For the 31 states who have currently opted in, that is a game changer for them. That means, once again, that they have access to a great education that will unlock incredible potential. For the states who've not opted in, we are encouraging governors right now to opt in so that your taxpayers can give and ensure that money stays within your state.
0: So when a taxpayer, they have to write the $1,700 check, for example, to ACE, it's a dollar-for-dollar credit off of their federal tax. If they have to pay $10,000 in taxes, all of a sudden they're paying $8,300 in taxes because they've given $1,700 to ACE Scholarships. But do the parents, do they control the money once they give it away, or is it up to ACE to control the money? And is there any ability of the parent to say, I want that to scholarship my child?
3: Well, a couple things that parents can do. They can give the money to a program like ACE Scholarships, and we can direct that money to their school. They can't direct their own donation to their child. However, most parents in America will qualify. The provision actually allows most middle-income families who probably make under $400,000 per year to qualify. That's a lot of money. That's most Americans right now that are making either $400,000 or less. To be specific, it's 300% of your median income in the district that you live in. So this is really a win for almost every family in America. But what I would say to people, even though you can't direct the money to your child, is give the money to a program like ACE Scholarships, and we will make sure that money is going to your school or to homeschool, or if you're in a public school, that you have the ability to use that money for education programs that are above and beyond what's paid for by taxpayers in your public school. Hugh, I think that's really important as well. There are people, including union members, who are saying right now this is anti-public schools, and they are opposing this program. What they're doing is they're opposing children in public schools because this bill gives them an opportunity to use this money so their education is enhanced. So our directive right now to Americans is give generously, take advantage of your dollar-for-dollar, $1,700 credit, and you will transform America so that we continue being the greatest country on the planet.
0: So let's just put aside having children or not. If you're a taxpayer and you're paying federal taxes in excess of $1,700, it makes sense to give it to ACE or somebody like ACE, because then you will pay nothing in federal taxes, your $1,700 dollar-for-dollar credit. You'll get the $1,700. But there is no direct connection between the parent and the child. Do you think some of these organizations will, in fact, take cognizance of where the check is coming from and give it into that school district or that school?
3: Well, we certainly are at ACE Scholarships. That's a very important thing for us. We're partnering with our private schools. We're partnering with public schools. And we're setting up website portals for these entities. And so the money that they're raising, we're administering the program for them. So as a scholarship granting organization that has operations in all 50 states right now, we're making this very simple for schools and organizations who want to raise money and ensure that that money stays within their entity. We've invested over $10 million in technology. We have technology that makes this seamless for the schools, for our partners, our donors, and the children who will benefit. So to answer your question, we have the ability to ensure the money goes where they want this money to go. The only thing they can't do is direct it to their child. However, if they're raising a lot of money within their school, that means their child likely will benefit.
0: So every private school, parochial Jewish day school, evangelical, just a private school, private day school, they ought to be enrolled in this program if they're in the right state. Is it just the governor's decision, Norton Rainey, or does the legislature have to back him up?
3: It is only the governor. The law states that the governor must opt in or opt out, and so the governor has the discretion to make a decision whether they participate in this program. And again, 31 states to date have opted in. That's a win for children and a win for America. But we need all governors in America to be in this program so that children in their states benefit. If they don't opt in, we can still collect money from taxpayers. Sadly, we just direct that money to other states who have opted in.
0: Norton, good to see you. ACE Scholarships. What's the website quickly, Norton?
3: 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So in January 2027, you can take advantage of this amazing program. Thank you.
0: 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We'll check in again. Don't go anywhere, America. I'm Hugh Hewitt.
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6: This is John Catsimatidis. Every day, Americans are bombarded with fake news. People that are telling us they hate America. Paid political demonstrators that, guess what? ABC, CBS, and NBC gives them $1 zillion in advertising and puts it right on their network. I've complained to people that we are giving the wrong people the wrong message, because those people only represent the Democratic Socialist Party. America, our country, has been built by people who want to work hard. The immigrants came over and wanted to educate their kids, worked 80 hours a week, educating their kids to become bankers, lawyers, investment bankers, accountants. Let's focus on common sense instead of division. We don't have to agree on everything, but we do have to respect each other and be able to sit down at the same table and work out our differences. That is today's Cat's Corner. I'm John Catsimatidis.
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0: Welcome back, America. Reminding you, Larry Elder coming up on the Salem News Channel right after me. Also want to remind you, I'm going to be in Orlando next week broadcasting live from the American Legislative Exchange Council. It's where all the states come together, more than 1,000 state legislators. I always have great, wonderful guests, alec.org/Hugh, if you want to sign up to be. 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We're in Orlando, July 22nd and 23rd. Really looking forward to seeing you there. It's great fun, because you talk to the legislators who are actually right down there in the nitty-gritty doing stuff like education reform, as I just talked about with Norton Rainey. I'll be bringing that up with every state rep, asking them. They lean on their governor. Again, that's alec.org. Also want to remind you to please pray for the country. 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No nation in history has ever begun with a declaration that our rights as human beings come not from man, not from the government, not from a legislature, but from God. And that means we need to appeal to God to keep the country on the right track. We need our nation leaders to be prayed for, our nation's men and women in blue, our nation's military to be prayed for. So we're trying to do the biggest prayer event in American history. So please head over to americapraise.com today. Put your name on the America Praise Wall. It's the biggest prayer wall ever. Thousands of people are signing up every day to spend 10 minutes a week, 10 minutes a week, praying for the president, the vice president, the senators, the legislators, governors, all those people, and, of course, our police and first responders, our men and women in blue. 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Stay right where you are. I'll talk to you tomorrow on the next Hugh Hewitt Show.
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0: With SRN News, I'm Keith Peters in Washington. A new blood test could determine whether someone will develop Alzheimer's disease.
14: In the study, doctors tested for the presence of a brain protein called p-tau217, which helps fuel Alzheimer's. Dr. Risa Sperling is with Mass General Brigham Neuroscience Institute.
15: We found that people who have very high levels of this blood test abnormality, p-tau217, were very likely to progress over time. So 38% of them progressed to impairment within 5 years, and actually up to 78% within 10 years.
14: But Sperling says it's too soon for healthy people to get the blood test, which is now used to help diagnose people who are experiencing cognitive problems. I'm Donna Warder.
0: On Wall Street, the Dow by 150 points. This is SRN News.
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16: 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Dennis Prager is a legend and one of the most influential speakers and respected thinkers of our time, with a contagious passion for preserving our American heritage and Judeo-Christian values. 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
17: Today's topic is the power of the visual for men, something that has virtually no counterpart in women's reaction to men. The power of the visual is something that a woman can know and know well, and it is to her credit if she knows. But my half of my audience who are female, I want you to know, in your most profound and sensitive and aware moments, you can't really understand. It's not possible. It's not your fault. It's like asking me to understand what giving birth is like. Because the data, the common sense on this are so obvious. But I begin with the news item of Playgirl that women didn't buy. Or women could look at men on the internet the way men look at females on the internet, but they don't. The billions of dollars that are spent around the world are spent by men. That's my proof. For those who say, well, it's societally induced, Playboy induced, making women sex objects to men. You mean prior to Playboy, men didn't look at women that way? That way? Gay men look at men the same way as straight men look at women. Because the visual turns men on. There is no analog in women. The visual, the power of the visual, this plays havoc with the sexes. It does.
18: In a world where more and more people decide what's right and wrong based on how they feel, what happens when feelings become the only moral standard? If emotions alone define truth, then who decides why murder, theft, or violence are wrong? And if someone feels justified in destroying property or harming others, on what basis can society say they're wrong? For 50 years, Dennis Prager has challenged audiences around the world to think deeply about the moral foundations of civilization. In his new book, If There Is No God, he confronts the biggest questions of human existence. Why does evil go unpunished? Why do innocent people suffer? And can morality survive without God? 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
20: Larry Elder here, the sage from South Central, the Prince of Pico Union, the Czar of Common Sense, the great Eldersky, Don Lorenzo. Welcome to the program.

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4: Stuck in traffic? We've got the answer.
5: In Westminster, 405 southbound at Bolsa Chica Road, we have a disabled vehicle in the center divider. Anaheim, 5 northbound before Catella Avenue, we have an accident in the center divider. And traffic is going to be slow from Sand Canyon Avenue. In Commerce, 710 southbound, off-ramp to Washington Boulevard, we have a crash in the left lane. And in Pacoima, 5 northbound connector to the eastbound 118, we have a crash on the right shoulder. Stay cool out there. In the Answer Traffic Center, I'm John Ingles.
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2: Stuck in traffic? We've got the answer.
3: In Westminster, 405 southbound at Bolsa Chica Road, we have a disabled vehicle in the center divider. Anaheim, 5 northbound before Catella Avenue, we have an accident in the center divider. And traffic is going to be slow from Sand Canyon Avenue. In Commerce, 710 southbound, off-ramp to Washington Boulevard, we have a crash in the left lane. And in Pacoima, 5 northbound connector to the eastbound 118, we have a crash on the right shoulder. Stay cool out there. In the Answer Traffic Center, I'm John Ingles.
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9: 888-971-SAGE, 888-971-7243. I am Larry Elder. We are Salem News Channel coming up. New York rents have reached an all-time high, even though Zoran Mamdani has frozen the rent for maybe a million rent control units. Democrat Socialists of America say that Senate should be abolished, and 60% of Democrats want Senator John Fetterman to leave the party. And how many nations have the kind of birthright citizenship that we have here? Come in the country illegally, have a child, that child is automatically a citizen of that country. How many major countries have that policy? Aside from us. 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Before you send any letters, the word species with an S is used for both plural and singular. a uniquely marketable species. You know who else is one? Bill Maher. Think about how competitive it is to be a comedian. Anybody can tell jokes. Anybody can go to a comedy club and do open mic. But how many people like Bill Maher have had a career this long in a field this competitive, with tastes this fickle? He had a show called Politically Incorrect for a number of years, and has now been on HBO for a number of years, and is going strong at the peak of his powers. Quoted, respected. He lives in California. Here's what he said about his taxes, number 64.
10: What? Rich people, I'm sure you'd agree with this, actually do pay the freight in this
11: country. Sure.
10: I just saw these statistics. I mean, something like 70%. And here in California, I just want to say, liberals, you could actually lose me. It's outrageous what we're paying. Over 50%. I'm willing to pay my share. But yeah, I mean, it's ridiculous.
9: How many rappers reach the level of somebody like Cardi B, number 65?
12: The government is taking 40% of my taxes. And Uncle Sam, I want to know what you're doing with tax money. Because you know what I'm saying? Like, when you donate to a kid from a foreign country, they give you updates of what they're doing with your donation. I want to know what you're doing with tax money, because I'm from New York and the streets is always dirty. We was voted the dirtiest city.
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17: With SRN News, I'm Keith Peters in Washington. There is Senate pushback on President Trump's pick to be the next Attorney General.
18: Acting Attorney General Todd Blanche faced questions from skeptical senators in his confirmation hearing. Blanche was asked about a fund that would compensate allies of President Trump and a tax immunity deal for the president.
19: There is no weaponization fund. The weaponization fund is dead. It's not moving forward.
18: Texas Republican John Cornyn is skeptical.
20: Just to be clear, the president of the United States, who is the plaintiff in this lawsuit, has not agreed in writing to delete the weaponization fund, and there's no guarantee.
18: There are 11 Republicans and 10 Democrats on the Senate Judiciary Committee. If even one Republican on that committee votes no on Blanche, the nomination would be rejected. Ed Donahue, Washington.
17: On Wall Street, the Dow by 150 points. This is SRN News.
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0: 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Dennis Prager is a legend and one of the most influential speakers and respected thinkers of our time, with a contagious passion for preserving our American heritage and Judeo-Christian values. And now you can hear his new show, Timeless Wisdom with Dennis Prager, with all the laughter, amazing intellect, and witty discussions you know and love.
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15: Today's topic is the power of the visual for men, something that has virtually no counterpart in women's reaction to men. The power of the visual is something that a woman can know and know well, and it is to her credit if she knows. But my half of my audience who are female, I want you to know, in your most profound and sensitive and aware moments, you can't really understand. It's not possible. It's not your fault. It's like asking me to understand what giving birth is like. Because the data, the common sense on this are so obvious. But I begin with the news item of Playgirl that women didn't buy. Or women could look at men on the internet the way men look at females on the internet, but they don't. The billions of dollars that are spent around the world are spent by men. That's my proof. For those who say, well, it's societally induced, Playboy induced, making women sex objects to men. You mean prior to Playboy, men didn't look at women that way? That way? Gay men look at men the same way as straight men look at women, because the visual turns men on. There is no analog in women. The visual, the power of the visual, this plays havoc with the sexes. It does.
1: In a world where more and more people decide what's right and wrong based on how they feel, what happens when feelings become the only moral standard? If emotions alone define truth, then who decides why murder, theft, or violence are wrong? And if someone feels justified in destroying property or harming others, on what basis can society say they're wrong? For 50 years, Dennis